0: Okay. Rebecca in Farmington, Michigan, SXM Satellite. Go right ahead.
1: Hi, Mr. Levin. I was just appalled by that caller, that fake Republican who called.
0: Yeah, he's phony.
1: I live in Farmington, Michigan. I just got my nails done, got in my car, and I walked next door to the nail shop. Okay. Mm-hmm. I can walk on the corner is a grocery store where they're giving away free Qurans on the counter. And to me, I was shocked. I'm not going to go there anymore. But when I just drive 20 minutes away from my home, there's Islamic flags. You feel like you are in a third world country.
0: Yeah, yeah.
1: They do the call of prayer. I can't believe somebody would vote for that man, knowing what I know. And I have a feeling he's going to win because I saw people protesting today in front of the Tesla dealership saying, cheat if you have to.
0: Cheat if you have to. Country's dying. Parts of the country just dying. I'm sorry about that. I hope you got a good nail job, though. That's for sure. We'll be right back.
2: Your medication for enlarged prostate is working. That's what you tell yourself. You're up three times a night instead of five. The urgency is manageable. The stream's not great, but it's fine. That's the problem. Fine. Enlarged prostate, or BPH, doesn't pause because the medication takes the edge off. The prostate keeps growing. The bladder keeps working harder. And over time, those changes can be harder to reverse. But surgery? Not

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0: atop Fox News headquarters in New York City. 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
1: All right, from 48-6 in Midtown Manhattan, heard around the country, around the world, Brian Kilmeade Show. Remember, we got that great YouTube channel everybody's talking about, youtube.com/@TheBrianKilmeadeShow. We begin with good news. Susie Wiles is now cancer-free. That's great news. It's amazing that she was able to work through it. You know, it's a very thin staff the president has intentionally. Susie Wiles plays a vital role. And after going through her breast cancer, and she is cancer-free, so she's ready to go. So that is great news. This hour, I got Alan Dershowitz joining me now, and he is has quit the Democratic team. He's now a Republican. There's so many other people just disillusioned from what they're seeing on the left. Senator John Eustis is standing by. So before we get to Senator from Ohio, let's get to the big three.
2: Number three.
3: You watch what's going to happen in Iran. It's going to be a really good conclusion. It's going to be a little bit after the election, but maybe not. Maybe it's before the election.
1: That is President Donald Trump. U.S. not talking to Iran, but is talking to everyone else. How that fact could bring this to a head soon.
2: Number two.
4: It's clear that Abdul has wind in his sails right now. I think now it's just a question of how strong that wind is.
5: Here's a man who talks every day about the high costs that American families are facing.
6: He's a great candidate. He's going to win, and we are all united.
1: That is Senator Gary Peter, Senator Elizabeth Warren, and Kristen Gillibrand, who believe that El Said is the greatest gift ever to Michigan. Midterm polls are in, and GOP not happy. Dems can't be content either, as El Said stakes his Michigan Muslim swagger to D.C. and gets the same praise that Graham Plattner got.
2: Number one.
7: How much time do lawmakers actually have to get ahead of this before this is a big problem?
8: Doom. Very little.
7: And what is a little? A few weeks? A month?
8: Maybe a year, but not much more than a year.
1: Dr. Jeffrey Hinton weighing in, one of the godfathers of AI. All debate heats up. AI debate heats up, and it's, as usual, divides on party lines like everything else. We look at the fears and the politics behind it all. And let's bring in Senator Eustis now. Senator, welcome back.
9: Great to be with you.
1: Senator, first off, on this AI debate, where do you stand? Are you worried?
9: Look, I've leaned in early on tech, particularly as it relates to kids, whether it's social media, AI chatbots, you should have regulations around them to protect people. I've likened AI to fire. It can keep your house warm or it can burn it down. And so what do we have? We have fire codes. We have some rules and regulations around it to make sure that it's used safely, prepared safely. Same principle applies to AI. It can be used for good or evil. Let's do the good things, stop the bad things.
1: But we're still exploring what it can do, right?
9: Of course, all technologies evolve, but we need to protect people from rogue AI. We can do that. This doesn't have to be, all or nothing. We can build guardrails around this just like we do every other consumer product.
1: We have a lot to talk about, but just on this, I understand the Wall Street Journal reporting in April, the president had an executive order ready to go that said there would be subject AI models to oversight from the government as they were developing. Bessent was for it. Susie Wiles was for it. David Sachs wasn't. And the president went with David Sachs. So I don't really want government overlooking something as cutting edge that they're little about, unless you're one of the few. And it's hard to be an AI expert and be a lawmaker. You know, you can't be good at everything. It's not possible, especially when you talk about something as unique as artificial intelligence. But where do you stand?

0: end on that?
1: Well, first of all, it's not just an American conversation. It has to be an international conversation. If we put rules around it that China isn't willing to live by, then there aren't really any rules around it, because people just go around and use tools that are built in other countries. So this has to be a framework where we protect against harmful aspects of it. It has to be at an international agreement. And I hope when President Xi comes to the United States, that that's something that he and President Trump can talk about.
0: Senator Husted, by the way, we can't talk about politics because you're in your Senate office as a sitting senator from, but we know you're in a tough race right now. Now, the other thing is, which is red hot in Ohio, is data centers. And you need data centers. We know it. But there's certain things, and you're pro data center, but you also have some stipulations that come with that, correct?
1: Yeah, we want to make sure that the data centers are building their own power, building their own infrastructure, and being responsible for any costs associated with that, so that the costs are not passed along to local consumers and electric ratepayers. We have legislation to do that. I'm leading it in the Senate. It passed the House of Representatives 417-3 yesterday. Think about that. Talk about overwhelming bipartisan support. And so that any new data center should be a local decision, and that the data center should assume 100% of any cost of the electric generation or distribution.
0: How do you do that? How do you provide your own energy source if you have something as massive as a data center?
1: Look, there are many ways you can do this. You can build gas-fired power plants. That's what we're very good at doing in Ohio. You can build nuclear. You can keep a coal plant that maybe was designated for closure. You can keep that open. There are a number of ways that they can do this, but the private sector will do it faster and more innovative than the government will. That's why putting the onus on the data center company in the end will get you the lowest cost, most innovative solution.
0: All right, so I want to talk about some other things you're working on. I just had Patrick McEnroe on. I know he testified yesterday talking about the foreign influence when it comes to sports in colleges, and would be great to have an American be able to get a scholarship while not telling international athletes they can't play. Where do you stand on that when it comes to tennis and soccer and other sports? A lot of Americans don't have a shot because some 23-year-old comes over here and they have their country pay full freight.
1: Yeah, I've been leading on this issue. I've introduced legislation in the Senate to cap the number of roster spots from foreign athletes in American colleges and universities. I, my wife, two of my children have all played college sports. It's been an essential part of our character building. I wouldn't be a U.S. senator if I hadn't played college football. It developed character and toughness. And I don't want those opportunities to be denied to American citizens, American student athletes, because of all of foreign influence. Remember, we're trying to, there's Congress is being asked by colleges to protect college sports with the NIL and the transfer portal and all of those things. I want to protect it for American student athletes. Here's a great stat. In the Paris Olympics, 63% of the NCAA affiliated athletes participated for other countries. They were on other countries' Olympic teams because they weren't American citizens. I'm not talking about banning the opportunity. We welcome foreign athletes, but we just don't want them to take all the roster spots. We need to cap it at a reasonable level. We've picked 20%.
0: Yeah, I know.
1: So 80% of the roster spots for American athletes.
0: I think that'll be great. I played Division II soccer. 80% of my team was international. So, I mean, you got a handful of Americans on the team. So, and now they want Division I. I don't even think they're looking at U.S. kids. They're all coming from other countries.
1: This is Patrick McEnroe and I a complete agreement on this, because this is what's going to happen. When you start putting more and more money into college sports, which is going to happen for even the non-revenue sports, you're going to see more and more professional athletes from Europe want to play American college sports.
0: So, Senator, where do you stand on what Senator Cruz was offering? Senator, that was actually a bipartisan offer. I forgot who the Democrat was. That's Cantwell. Excuse me, Senator Cantwell.
1: Yeah.
0: They're offering on the Reform College Sports Act. How do you feel about that? I know you had a vote, 70-plus votes for, right?
1: It's a good bill, but it could be better if we would put this limit on the number of foreign athletes.
0: So you would like to see that part of it?
1: Yeah, it should be part of the bill. It should be part of the bill.
0: Is there pushback on that?
1: There's some pushback on that. I Anytime you bring up the

0: the sort of the idea of looking out for American student athletes, you get or American citizens, you get pushback from Democrats. I expect the Chinese government to look out for Chinese student athletes, sure, the French sure, government sure. to look out for French student athletes. I expect the American government to look out for American student athletes, particularly in NCAA sports, because there's nothing like it in the world. They don't have this system in other countries like we have it here.
1: And Senator, to the flip side, if I'm a coach and I want to keep my job, I might have to get that German center back, right? Because if I don't win, I don't keep my job. And unless you rein me in, I have to get the best players available, even if I bleed red, white, and blue. Correct?
0: Yeah. Coaches are being forced because of the rules to recruit some of these athletes outside of America. So if you set the ceiling at 20% of roster spots, they'll all have the same rules. It will work out just fine.
1: Senator, you're also working with Bernie Moreno to lead an effort to stop illegal immigrants from obtaining driver's licenses. That's been a passion of HHS, of transportation, I should say, with Sean Duffy. How are you approaching this?
0: Yeah, in Ohio, we've had, in a 9-day period, 3 Ohioans get killed on our roads because of illegal aliens driving. And we found out that there are 19 states in the District of Columbia who issue drive-only licenses to people who are illegally in this country, illegal aliens getting driver's licenses. In this case, in Ohio, it was someone from Connecticut that got the driver's license. So we want to stop funding any sanctuary state that is giving out these driver's licenses mm-hmm. for illegal aliens, stop their highway funding, and force them to come into compliance with sanity, that we don't issue driver's licenses to people who are not legally in this country.
1: Now here's the question. How many Democrats are pushing back on this, or at least not supporting this? Do you have any Democrats? This seems logical, not controversial. So are Democrats saying, no, I want illegals to drive?
0: We've sent letters to all the governors, and any response we have is in complete defense of their position. They think it's a good thing. But look, this is why the border policy that Joe Biden and people like Sherrod Brown from Ohio, the open border policy, we're still dealing with it today, even though President Trump has closed off the border and we haven't had any border incursions in 16 months. You still have millions of people that are in this country illegally doing things like getting driver's licenses in blue states and killing people on American highways.
1: Senator, lastly, the Canadian deal that didn't happen, and I've been talking to a lot of people, they blew it up. And we know the president can be volatile, and we know the Commerce Secretary, Howard Lutnick, can be volatile, but it really looks like the Canadians blew it up, and they might be playing politics in doing so. What's your reaction? Because I imagine Ohio is affected.
0: Look, Ohio and Canada, America benefit when we have a fair trade deal. But the Prime Minister of Canada seems to have Trump derangement syndrome, too. He just likes Donald Trump so much, he's not willing to do things that are even in his best interests. And the bottom line is, I want this to all come to an end. I want a fair trade arrangement with Canada and Mexico. But one thing Canada and Mexico have to stop doing is allowing China to backdoor our trade deals.
1: Yes.
0: Moving products into Canada, into Mexico, and then bringing them into America tariff-free. That's one of the things that I know the president cares about. That's what I hear from Ohio businesses. They're tired of China. This is what happens. They undercut American business. They put Americans out of business in certain sectors, and then they raise prices and have a monopoly on it. We have to get a fair trade deal that protects us against China's backdoor attempts to get products into America through Canada.
1: And Senator, how is Ohio affected?
0: Look, we have a strong trading alliance with China. A lot of things are covered under the existing trade deals. These are issues that are outside of that trade deal. I hope that we can bring this to a conclusion as soon as possible.
1: Senator John Husted, well, by the way, I talked about your sports career. It's going to be in a book I have coming out next year. Just know he's not just talking about it. Sports played a vital role in your life. Senator John Husted, thanks so much. I'm glad you're doing this.
0: Great. Thanks, Brian.
1: Back in a moment.
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6: Baltimore Orioles shortstop Cal Ripken Jr., the Iron Man, broke the record for most consecutive games played, 2,131. The record had been held for 56 years before that by Lou Gehrig.
7: Well, you know, I see myself as someone that was very lucky and had a good career, and I think that I'm pretty good. I mean, I don't put myself all the way down and not think that I've had a pretty significant career. 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I sat and talked to Henry Aaron a long time and really enjoyed talking to Kirk Gibson and Pete Rose. 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Maybe when I get older and you start to look back, you have a historical view of your career. But right now, I just see myself as a guy that was lucky enough to play baseball for a long time.
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9: He's a former Islamic terrorist whose only passion was to wage jihad against the West for the glory of Islam. But today, Kamal Saleem is an ambassador for Jesus Christ.
10: I'm the one who crossed from radical Islam to become a follower of Jesus Christ because I found the truth.
9: 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But for him, to truly answer that question means going back thousands of years in the book of Genesis and God's call to Ishmael, the son of Abraham, by the slave woman Hagar. 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
10: Ishmael left his father's tent and he lost his inheritance. Islam today, they still crying out in the wilderness, just like Ishmael cried in the wilderness, and they're crying for help.
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1: The scientists are telling us that if we don't act incredibly boldly within the next 6-7 years, there will be irreparable damage done, not just to Nevada, not just to Vermont or Massachusetts, but to the entire world. Joe said it right. This is an existential threat.
2: Remember, that is, you thought that Eric was playing a clip from Bernie Sanders' speech yesterday or 2 days ago when he talked about the end of the world because of AI. No, it's climate change, and the world should have been ended by now. Remember, he was on stage in 2015 saying the world's going to end. AOC, the world's got 12 years left. Al Gore, if we didn't change everything that we were doing, getting rid of the combustion engine, by 2020, it would be over. Glaciers will be overflowing your backyard. Barack Obama said the same thing when he signed the Paris Accord, and then he buys beachfront property. Right. We all know that was a ruse. Now, I am not saying that fears about AI, because there's so many smart people that have legitimate concerns, are a ruse. But just know, you don't just change like this in 4 days. Just please, when Barack Obama spent a weekend telling Akeem Jeffries and anyone at his fundraisers that we should make that, we meaning Democrats, should make it their number one issue, if he cared about the country and not just about the party, he would make a speech and it wouldn't say Democrats or Republicans. He says, listen, I talked to the biggest and most important scientists in the world. I'm a global figure and I'm really concerned about the future of AI. But instead, he tells it to Democrats and you go run on it. That's not a guy that wants to improve things. That's a guy that wants to win the midterms, if you ask me. Joe Lonsdale, co-founder of Palantir, one of the PayPal guys too, was on with Will Cain yesterday, and he talked about what this really means and what he sees behind it. Cut 7.
3: The woke ones are the worst, but you got Steve Bannon appearing with Bernie at that same conference. I call it the BBC. It's Bannon, Bernie, and the CCP. It's crazy guys on both sides, and you got Josh Hawley proposing regulation here. This is a really interesting time, Will, because you have dozens of NGOs that are trying to astroturf this AI panic. We had lots of people call me and my friends this weekend. There's a panic going on because they're trying to scare people, because they want people scared, because they want to put new rules in place to capture things. And, you know, the same way they want to scare us with climate change or scare us with God knows what killer bees in the past, they're now trying to scare us with this, and they're trying to use it to push communism, push globalism, and push a lot of regulatory capture. And we're not going to allow it. We shouldn't let them do it.
2: I thought it was murder. What was it, like the murder bee? I feel like there was a murder wasp or something. Do you remember, Eric? Wasn't it? I feel like
4: the murder hornets.
2: Yeah, the murder hornets. Yeah. Yes. Did that ended up killing us? Did you know that? Do you know anybody?
4: Let me check. I don't think so.
2: The murder hornets. That, by the way, best name ever. Best name ever. And that should be, if I was to pick up an intramural team in any sport, that would be the name of my team. My 9-year-olds, murder hornets. Who would want to play us? We're going for the jugular. So we'll talk about this because, as I mentioned, you heard me with Senator Husted. President Trump was concerned enough, so was Susie Wiles, and so was the Treasury Secretary, to say, hey, why don't we just set up some oversight on some of these models? And it was all about Mythos, and Mythos scared a lot of people, and it got everybody's attention. But then in the end, David Sachs goes, no, let them govern themselves. So if this was February, I'd be more open to an honest debate. But we're in September. We're 47 days into the midterms. Everyone's looking for an edge. Alan Dershowitz next. 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
2: I'm Ashley Dvorkin with a Fox Celebrity Profile with Owen Wilson, Rodrigo Santoro, and director Scott Waugh of Runner. Wilson and Alan Ritchson lead the action comedy thriller about an unlikely duo of couriers racing to transport an organ while being chased by a ruthless cartel.
3: Being alongside Alan, what was the most impressive Alan action move you saw and sort of wish that you could have done?
4: They started with kind of the climactic fight scene. It wasn't so much what I was thinking that I'd like to do. It was more that I'm glad I'm not doing.
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5: It's pretty much the first time I performed so many stunts myself. So it was very challenging, but also a lot of fun.
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2: Ashley Dvorkin, Fox News.
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10: I'm Gianna Gelosi with your Fox True Crime Minute. The South Carolina judge has selected the location for Alec Murdaugh's retrial on charges alleging he killed his wife and son, ordering it to occur some 80 miles from the site of the original trial. Judge Deborah McCaslin ruled last month that the retrial cannot take place in the 14th Circuit, finding the disgraced lawyer would be unable to receive a fair and impartial trial in Colleton County. So, September 8th, she said she's moving the trial to Sumter County, arguing it's best suited to accommodate the needs of the case and has the proper security and infrastructure. Judge McCaslin scheduled the retrial for April 5th, 2027. The South Carolina Supreme Court overturned Murdaugh's 2023 murder conviction earlier this year, citing jury interference by the Colleton County Court Clerk. Murdaugh, however, remains in prison after pleading guilty to separate financial crimes. He was sentenced to 27 years on state charges and 40 years on federal charges. There's more on this story at foxnews.com or subscribe to the Fox True Crime Podcast. I'm Gianna Gelosi with your Fox True Crime Minute.
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11: American playwright Tennessee Williams, who grew up in the Deep South, died in 1983. He won the Pulitzer Prize for drama for A Streetcar Named Desire in 1948 and Cat on a Hot Tin Roof in 1955. Here, Tennessee Williams explains where he gets the inspiration for his character development.
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13: This is House Call for Health. Slapping warning labels on social media platforms has the potential to protect teens and young adults. That's the finding from a group of researchers who recently published a new study in the journal JAMA Health Forum after testing social media warning labels with more than 1,000 young people. The senior researcher says the study found teens and young adults consistently reported feeling the warning messages would reduce their social media use. The study comes just over a week after Meta agreed to pay up to $18 billion in a state-led lawsuit over harmful effects of platforms like Facebook and Instagram on younger users. As part of the settlement, Meta agreed to fundamental changes aimed at users younger than 18, including a 2-hour daily usage limit only parents can lift, tighter age verification measures, and disabling extreme makeup and cosmetic surgery filters. While the settlement did not include warning labels, 4 U.S. states have already passed laws mandating such warnings. For more health news, go to foxnewshealth.com. 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

0: show like no other. It's Brian Kilmeade.
1: Free Palestine. I said free Palestine. To all of my Jewish brothers and sisters, criticism of Israel, criticism of apartheid, being against genocide in no way is a criticism of you. So I say free Palestine. I say free Lebanon. I say free Cuba. I say free Congo, free Sudan, free all people in America living in fear over this terrorist organization, ICE.
2: I mean, is there one word of that that you agree with? Not me. So uneducated, such an idiot, but speaks for so many, it's scary. And that is Macklemore opening up for Ed Sheeran at the Meadowlands and alienating most of the country, but not enough of the country. Now people are mad at Ed Sheeran for not standing by him and Bob Kraft for canceling him at Foxborough and talking to other stadiums about canceling him as long as Macklemore opened up for Ed Sheeran. Ed Sheeran now says, hey, Bob Kraft, would you donate money to the Middle East for people who are oppressed or in need? And he said, yeah, I'll give $2 million. Macklemore said, I want you to match my $1 million. To what? To the Palestinians? Alan Dershowitz, former professor over at Harvard University, author of a brand new book, Why I Quit the Dems and So Should You, Confessions of a Reluctant Republican, joins us now. Professor, welcome back. I just want you to respond to those statements, which are sadly not rare, and the sentiment from Macklemore. What are your thoughts about this?
3: Well, they're pure anti-Semitism. They're just attempting to destroy Israel as the nation state of the Jewish people. They're singling out Israel for the only country at fault in the Middle East. They fail to acknowledge October 7th and what happened. And yet today the world is turning against Israel. Look, anti-Zionism and anti-Semitism is the greatest threat to civil liberties and civil rights in the world today, far more than racism, sexism, homophobia. Why? All those are in the right trajectory, in the right direction. But the fight against anti-Semitism is in the wrong direction. More people are becoming anti-Semites. The world is turning against Jews. The world is turning against Israel. We're in 1932 Germany today, not 1935 or 6, but 1932. We're seeing the beginning of worldwide hatred of Jews and the Jewish state. And I'm going to devote my life fighting against that, fighting for America, fighting for Israel, fighting for Judeo-Christian values that we all, most of us at least, stand for and support.
2: I'm going to take on these two issues. Let's just knock this out of the park. Is Israel an apartheid state?
3: No, it's the most diverse non-apartheid state in the whole Middle East and among the top 10 in the world. Most Israelis come from ethnic backgrounds. They come from the Middle East. They come from Russia. They come from Asia. They come from all over the world. And everybody has equal rights in Israel. Every other country in the Middle East, every single one is an apartheid state. Every single one discriminates based on religion, based on gender. I mean, my God, if you're a woman, you can't drive a car in half of the Middle East country. So Israel is the only non-apartheid state in the Middle East. And what's happened is Israel's enemies transpose everything. Everything that Israel isn't, they blame on Israel. And everything that they are, those countries that make the accusation, they focus on Israel. No, Israel is not an apartheid state. It hasn't committed genocide. It isn't even close to genocide. If they wanted to kill the Palestinians, they could easily do so. Palestinian population has increased. Aid to the Palestinians has increased. Israel has vaccinated and given medical aid to Palestinians. The ratio of civilian to combatant deaths is lower in the Middle East and in Israel than in any other army in the world. So everything that they say about Israel is the opposite. And you can point to Israel's enemies as it being true about them, but not about Israel. It's the Goebbels notion. If you repeat lies often enough, people will believe it.
2: I just wanted to bring you to the New York Times because they talked about this and they had a massive correction. And I thought about you. I'm so glad you booked today and you have your book out now, Why I Quit the Dems. They have an article talking about what's going on over in Gaza. They says Israelis are deeply divided about how to apportion blame for the policy, military, and intelligence failures that

0: The New York Times refused to report on the Holocaust. The New York Times praised Stalin. They got a Pulitzer Prize. And the New York Times is not a responsible newspaper when it comes to reporting on the Middle East. And so, no, read the New York Times with great skepticism, because understand that tomorrow there'll be corrections. Fortunately, they do make corrections. That's good. But they make corrections only in one direction, because they make mistakes only in one direction.
1: Alan Dershowitz, our guest. Hassan Piker, who is the spiritual leader of this rise of the left, is certainly of Abdul El Sayed of Michigan. They were he's been on the show of his show four or five times. They campaigned together at least seven times, two of which are on college campuses. Listen to what he said. We can roll the second one, Eric, on Hamas over Israel.
2: I think it connects to another comment of yours that's been circulating. This is one from January. Hamas is 1,000 times better than the fascist, settler, colonial, apartheid state of Israel.
3: I stand by that.
2: Do you actually mean that? Or is that a rhetorical move or like a solidarity signal? Like what?
3: I mean, it's all of the above. I do mean it. I think it's a rhetorical move because it frustrates a lot of people. I've also said I'm a harm reduction voter. I'm a lesser evil voter. And therefore, I would vote for Hamas over Israel every single time.
1: Your thoughts on this guy that's had the whole squad on, Bernie Sanders on his show, Ro Khanna on his show?
0: Well, he also said that America deserved 9/11 and that Israel deserved October 7th. Tell that to the young babies, the orphans, the widows who lost people in the World Towers and who lost people on October 7th. This is a vicious anti-American, anti-Israel, anti-Semitic person, and anybody who campaigns with him should be disqualified from holding office. I mean, this is not guilt by association. This is guilt by directly and incorporating him into your campaign. When you campaign for Hassan Piker and with him, you're supporting him and he's supporting you. And no self-respecting person should vote for El Sayed. And yet a lot of Jews are voting for El Sayed. Remember, 7,000 Jews voted for Adolf Hitler in 1932. Jews could be some of the stupidest people on the face of the earth when it comes to their unwillingness to protect themselves and put other people and radicalism before they put their protection of Judaism. So, you know, Jews are part of the problem here, self-hating Jews. And there are many of them out there. Bernie Sanders, of course, is the leader.
1: Didn't the Jewish community in New York City help put Mondami in office?
0: There's no question that many Jews voted for Mondami, just like many Jews voted for Hitler. And I think some have come to regret it. Others have not come to regret it. They will come to regret it over time. And I'm going to be seeing Bibi Netanyahu when he comes to New York next week. And I will be walking with him to protect him, to make sure that Mondami doesn't foolishly try to arrest him. I don't think he will, but he made that threat as part of an effort to try to increase anti-Semitism and divide New Yorkers about Netanyahu and about Israel. That's what he tries to do.
1: Professor Dershowitz, I think that the NYPD wouldn't answer that call if they were told to go to a hotel room and arrest the prime minister of Israel. I can't see one NYPD officer that would do that. But I want you to hear this. Abdul El Sayed was asked about Piker yesterday. Cut 17.
4: Do you have to shift more to the middle, do you think, in this general election, even disavowing Hassan Piker and shifting to the middle?
5: You know, Manu, like, this conversation is so far removed from what people are talking about. Every day in Michigan, people sit at their kitchen tables and ask, how am I going to make this work next month? That's not a middle, right, left issue. That's a basic affordability issue.
6: So care about
5: standing up to corporations, taking on the power of those corporations to pick your pocket, to buy off politicians, those are issues everybody cares about, and that's what I'm talking about.
1: He won't entertain it, and he won't disavow it.
0: Well, that's what Hitler said in 1932. Don't listen to what people are saying about my anti-Semitism. I'm going to help the economy. I'm going to give jobs to people. I'm going to restore German dignity. Change the subject. No, you can't change the subject. Israel, anti-Semitism has become a core issue. That's why anti-Semitism, anti-Zionism are the most fundamental hates in the world today, and why every civil libertarian and civil rights activist should prioritize the fight against anti-Semitism if you really believe in universal civil rights and civil liberties. You don't have to be Jewish or a supporter of Israel to see hate when it's out there.
1: So when you decide to help President Trump, I think in his second impeachment,

0: You got a lot of people.
1: First impeachment, excuse me.
0: You got a lot of people that got very mad at you. You never left the Democratic Party. You just said, I'm a lawyer. I'm going to defend President Trump. He asked me to help out. Could you describe how you view what many people think is Trump derangement syndrome?
2: Well, Trump derangement syndrome is very similar to Bibi derangement syndrome. That is, you can talk about any subject rationally, but when you mention Trump, people lose their minds. They forget about the ability to analyze issues. And, you know, Trump and Netanyahu both have that in common. They bring out the worst in people. They also bring out the best in people, but they bring out the derangement syndrome. And you can't have a conversation with people who take that view. When I defended Donald Trump, look, I've defended everybody. I defended O.J. Simpson. I defended Klaus von Bülow. And people criticized me, yes, but they didn't disassociate themselves. They didn't censor me. They didn't ban me. But once I defended Donald Trump, they banned me and didn't allow me to speak in libraries, at various venues, including public government places. So I'm fighting back. And you know, my major form of fighting back now is leaving the Democratic Party. That's why I wrote the book, Why I Quit the Dems and So Should You. I got the first copies of the book yesterday, and I'm so pleased that the back cover is just Donald Trump praising the book and welcoming me to the Republican Party and urging everybody to read the book as a way of sending a message to the Democrats that they are no longer a pro-American and no longer a party that can be supported by mainstream people. Many people who used to be Democrats are now joining the Republican Party, and I'm going to help them do that. I want to make sure the Democrats don't get control of the House and the Senate and have people like El Sayed as chairman of committees. That would be a disaster for America.
0: So, you know, in one way, some people might say, hey, why don't you try to reform the Democratic Party? You've been there your whole life. But then you look at Senator Fetterman. Senator Fetterman is ostracized. He can't even hang out in the cloakroom with Democrats at the Senate. And in Pennsylvania, among Democrats, he's got 19% approval. He votes most of the time with the Democratic Party. He just stands up for Israel consistently. And he stands up against people like El Sayed and some of the people that are loud in the big tent. He doesn't buy that. So there's an intolerance to a so-called moderate. But he's not really moderate. He's only moderate when it comes to foreign policy in Israel.
2: And that's not even moderate. That's just doing the right thing. I had dinner with Fetterman on Martha's Vineyard a couple of weeks ago. He's a wonderful man, a man of great principle, a man who stands up against opposition, a man who stands for the right things. And if everybody in the Democratic Party were Fetterman's, I'd have remained a Democrat. I have a shirt that somebody sent me. It says, Fetterman, the last sane Democrat. Yeah, but Fetterman is not the Democratic Party. He probably will lose the primary and will have to run as an independent. The same thing happened to Joe Lieberman. He was too pro-Israel for the Democrats, and he lost the primary. Fortunately, he was able to win the election. I think Fetterman would win again, but he'd win with the support of Republicans. He's bipartisan, and the last thing America wants today is bipartisan.
0: Do you think that Senator Fetterman will follow your lead, Professor Dershowitz, and leave the Democratic
2: Party? I hope he doesn't have to. I hope he can succeed in reforming. I tried to reform the Democratic Party. When I initially left, I didn't become a Republican. I became an independent like my wife. But then I realized I want to make sure the Democrats do not gain control of the House and the Senate. They probably will gain control of the House, and that will be terrible for America. And we will see the chairmanship of departments go to AOC and go to very, very anti-American people who will hurt America. And I think we'll see that. And I think that would have the opposite impact on the next presidential election. So let's see what happens. I'm hoping the Democrats lose control of both houses, but I think they will gain control of the House of Representatives.
0: Alan Dershowitz, his book is just out. It's this week, right?
2: Yes.
0: Why I Quit the Democratic Party, and So Should You. Always love talking to you, Professor. Thanks so much for joining us today.
2: My pleasure to have you on. Thank you.
0: He took the bold move. 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
9: 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Store brands are also known as private labels and are meant to compete with name brand goods. Some examples of store brands include Costco's Kirkland Signature, Walmart's Great Value, Whole Foods 365, among other labels. Now, store brands are typically cheaper than name brand products, and even if the price is just a few cents less, it can add up in the long run, according to Consumer Reports. In addition, Consumer Reports found that shoppers can save more than 60% when they buy store brand ketchup rather than the name brand. They also found the biggest savings were at Costco, Aldi, and Walmart, all about 50% less than the store brand on average, while Whole Foods had the least savings. And according to Taste, many store brands taste just as good and sometimes even better than the name brand, according to Consumer Reports' test of 70 products across different categories. Saving you money, Hillary Barsky, Fox News.
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0: The more you listen, the more you'll know. It's Brian Kilmeade.
1: We need to see how we can stop super intelligence, how we can stop self-improving AI, and what we need to do to have federal regulation. It's a huge safety risk. And as a representative from Silicon Valley, I'm very concerned.
2: The rapid advancement of AI sped up this conversation where now you have actual harm happening to companies and to people.
3: I think the president needs to change his mind about being willing to put up AI safety and AI guardrails. This is a potential national emergency.
4: So that is three Democrats, Chris DeLuzzo of Pennsylvania, Ted Lieu, and Ro Khanna, California, was speaking out demanding guardrails on, you know, Ro Khanna might know a lot more, a little bit more than most because of the

0: constituents is, and his district is Silicon Valley. So you imagine he absorbs a lot of that. But when Bernie Sanders is leading the alarmist charge, I'm just out. There's no way that I will be backing Bernie Sanders. His instincts are terrible, and he's got an anti-American, anti-Israel bent. But yesterday, I thought it was pretty cool. Senator Kennedy came out and says, can we agree on this? Can we, if you're so concerned about AI being out of control, can we demand a kill switch on all these models? So for some reason, Senator Thune said, no, I'm not going to do that. So he had to go out there and pitch it and ask for unanimous consent. And he got it, except for one guy. Rand Paul blocked it. It would have been required tech companies to build an emergency AI shutdown mechanism, a so-called kill switch. It makes no sense to stop it. But Rand Paul just has to stand in the way of anything and everything. What I think is going to be interesting, and because Trump loves to do this stuff, Trump officials are considering a separate AI summit next week because, you know, the whole world's coming here because of the United Nations down the block during President Xi's visit, focused on AI's future and potential risks. He's talking about OpenAI CEO Sam Altman expected to at the state dinner, NVIDIA CEO Jensen Huang at the state dinner. Among the other executives going to be invited, I imagine Elon Musk, too, obviously would be invited. We've got Tesla with a huge presence over in China. And then David Sachs, and have a meeting. You know, don't give up the house. Don't say this is how ChatGPT works. Don't say here's the combination to Grok. But see what President Xi says about this. Is there legitimate concern on that side? Hey, my book, Uniting the States, comes out October 13th. Pre-order it now at briankilmeade.com.
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6: I, Ronald Reagan, do solemnly swear that I will faithfully execute the office of President of the United States.
7: As of now, I am in control here in the White House, pending return of the Vice President.
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0: high atop Fox News headquarters in New York City, the most approachable radio host in America. 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
1: All right, from 48th to 6th in Midtown Manhattan, heard around the country, around the world. Brian Kilmeade Show coming your way on this Thursday. Appreciate everybody listening, watching. A lot of things are happening on Capitol Hill. The Senate's in session, so you got to think they have to get something done. Everything's about AI these days. Mark Thiessen standing by. Senator Shelley Moore Capito at the bottom of the hour. We'll see where this goes. Also got some new polls from Fox. And some good news, Susie Wiles is now cancer-free. How she was able to work this whole time while going through intensive therapy is unbelievable. But let's get to the big three.
2: Number three.
3: You watch what's going to happen in Iran. It's going to be a really good conclusion. It's going to be a little bit after the election, but maybe not. Maybe it's before the election.
1: We'll see. What does Mark Thiessen think about that? U.S. not talking to Iran, but is talking to everybody else. I'm talking about the Gulf states. Could this bring this whole thing to a head soon?
2: Number two.
4: It's clear that Abdul has wind in his sails right now. I think now it's just a question of how strong that wind is.
5: Here's a man who talks every day about the high costs that American families are facing.
6: He's a great candidate. He's going to win, and we are all united.
1: Really? They talk every day about what it takes? That's tremendous, Elizabeth Warren. Midterm polls are in, and GOP not happy, but Dems cannot be content as El Sayed takes his Michigan Muslim swagger to Washington, D.C. and gets the same praise Graham Plattner got. And where did that get him?
2: Number one.
7: How much time do lawmakers actually have to get ahead of this before this is a big problem? Doom.
8: Very little.
7: And what is a little? A few weeks? A month?
8: Maybe a year, but not much more than a year.
1: The godfather of AI, the debate heats up, and as usual, divides on party lines. We look at the fears and the politics behind it all. Mark Thiessen. We talk about a lot of different things. I want to talk about Iran in detail, but I do want to get your take on AI and what the debate is on Capitol Hill. First off, why did Rand Paul stop the vote on the kill switch yesterday?
9: I have no idea. I have no idea. But I will tell you this. This AI debate is an existential debate, and not in the way people are presenting it. The idea that AI could like destroy humanity in 10 years is about as likely as a humanity-destroying asteroid hitting the Earth. It's possible, but it's not likely, right? What is dangerous, the real and present danger, is that we freak out and slow down our AI development and lose the AI arms race with China. And that would really pose an existential threat to America, because We're in an AI arms race that's as consequential as the nuclear arms race during the Cold War. But there's a major difference, which is when we had a missile gap with the Russians, all we had to do is just increase our production. With AI, if we fall behind, it's possible we could never catch up, because AI is self-improving, right? So if you get ahead of the AI in the AI development, then what it means is AI is creating your next generation of AI. And if your AI is smarter, it's going to create it faster and better. And so it's an accelerating development cycle. And if you fall behind, then the Chinese and the Chinese fall ahead, get ahead of us, we'll never catch up. They will have AI, permanent AI superiority. By contrast, if we get ahead of the AI cycle and improve and develop AI faster and better than them, then they can never catch up with us. And so the question is not whether AI is going to emerge, whether it's going to change our society in ways, you know, that we may not understand yet. It's a question of who is going to have AI superiority and technological superiority, and apply that to military and apply that to economics and apply that to everything else. We cannot let totalitarian regime like communist China, the Chinese Communist Party,
1: I agree,
9: develop and maintain AI superiority over us.
1: But I just want you to hear one of the godfathers of AI, Dr. Jeffrey Hinton, is a little more concerned than you. Cut to.
8: It's something like a little Chernobyl, this Hugging Face accident, where a lot of AIs escaped the bans that were put on them. These were rogue agents. And what's happening is the big companies are developing AI.

0: AI as fast as possible. They're in a race to develop the most intelligent AI. And we're developing a new kind of being. And when you develop a new kind of being, intelligence isn't the only thing you should think about. You should think about how this being's going to behave, whether it's going to, for example, protect human interests, whether it's going to like us. And not nearly enough research is going into that.
1: So that's his analogy.
2: Well, his analogy of using Chernobyl, I'll turn it around on him and say, so that's like saying we should slow the development of nuclear energy because of Chernobyl? No. Look at nuclear energy right now. Chernobyl happened in the 80s, and look at where nuclear technology is today. It's safer and greener and more effective than ever before. I mean, here's what people don't understand. Do you think that if we slow down our AI development, that China's going to slow down their AI development too, because we're also concerned about humanity? No, they're going to keep going, and they're going to go faster, and they're going to go harder than we are, and we're going to fall behind. We have to own this technology. We have to control it. We have agency. We can prevent the worst case scenarios from happening. We have to do it responsibly, but we have to do it faster than them. We have to win the AI race, because once we fall behind, there is no catching up.
1: Would
2: It's
1: you
2: just not
1: like
2: going to.
1: to see any oversight besides these companies looking after each other and
2: Well, of
1: keeping
2: course, there
1: each
2: should be
1: other?
2: oversight, in the sense that there's just like there's oversight of there's the Nuclear Regulatory Commission that supervises the nuclear technology. I mean, of course, we have to. The Congress has to have oversight. Government has to have oversight. But we don't. This is what we're talking about now. On the left, is like an AI freeze, like the nuclear freeze, right? You know, there's a Bernie Sanders has a bill to pause all AI development. It's like that's insane. You know, and what we don't want to have is a collective freak out where we start slowing down our development in ways that prevent us from that allow China to leapfrog us. We have to do it responsibly, but we have to do it fast. And I understand that it's unnerving because we don't know how it's going to transform society, and that's but it's going to and there's a big difference also between between AI and like the nuclear arms race, which is nuclear weapons only had one purpose, which is to kill, right? AI is going to save lives. AI is going to cure diseases. AI is going to improve food and production, and it prevent starvation, and it's going to solve all sorts of problems for us that we have not been able to solve for ourselves. It's going to unleash humans. It's also going to have it's a double-edged sword. It's going to have some downsides, and we don't know what all of those are, and we can't anticipate what all of those are yet. But we have to be in charge of it. We have to control it. We have to lead in it. And if we cede that leadership, we're not just letting it not happen. We're letting communist China do it first, and
1: So,
2: that's unacceptable.
1: all right. So let's switch over to Iran. The Houthi rebels met with us over the weekend in Oman with our representative and said, "Hey, we don't have a problem with you. Our problem's with Saudi Arabia, and we're not going to hit you or Israel in the Red Sea. But I got a huge problem with them because they've slowed down all traffic in the Red Sea. The Bab el Bab was called the Al." The Bab o Mandeb Strait. So you take those two straits and you diminish traffic, and you have oil over $100 a barrel. Should we be talking to the Houthis or just siding with the Saudis?
2: We should be talking to the Houthis and telling them that the consequences if they hit an American ship or international traffic in the strait. And look, I got to tell you, I'm a little bit frustrated with Saudi Arabia because several times now we've been ready to go and finish the job in Iran, and
1: I hear you.
2: And the Saudis have been pulling us back. So, I understand why Donald Trump is not all of a, now all of a sudden the Saudis are coming to us saying we need your help with the Houthis. Sorry, we needed your help with Iran and you wouldn't give it to us. So, my sympathies are not with the Saudis on this. And if they have consequences with the Houthis, then maybe they should be a little bit more helpful to us with Iran.
1: Axios reports that Trump will meet with Saudi Arabia, UAE, Qatar, Bahrain, Kuwait, and Oman next Tuesday on the sidelines of the U.S. General Assembly. We know that the blockades are working. They're over the land. Plan B that they have is not working. The Wall Street Journal writes about that today. They're not able to get through the Pakistan border. They're not able to get through the Turkmenistan border. So that's working. So they're definitely feeling the pressure. But they're willing to suck it up because they're not the leadership is not feeling it as much as as much as the everyday people.

0: Would you wait for the Iranians to do their October surprise? Or is there something, Mark Thiessen, that we could be working on rather than be reacting to?
1: Yeah, I'm very worried that they husbanded some military resources. So we've talked about this before, but we stopped the war on the 20-yard line, right? We had another 2 weeks to go to finish the job in terms of really destroying them militarily. I am grateful for the 80 yards because it's 80 yards more than any other president has given us, right? Donald Trump has done more damage to the Iranian regime than any president in American history. We've been at war with these people for 47 years. They've been waging war on us. We haven't been fighting back. We're finally fighting back. But those 20 yards left them with some capability, and I'm worried that they might try and use it before the election to restart the war, to kill some Americans, to disrupt oil right before people go to vote, because they think if they, you know, everybody's freaking out about Russia in 2016, we should be worried about Iran right now, because the Iranians want to elect the Democrats because they think the Democrats will cut off funding for the war. So I worry about that. But what I'm hearing between the lines, and this is nothing that Trump has said to me directly, but I'm just knowing him and listening to him, he keeps saying it'll be over right after the midterms. What does that mean? I think it means he's going to finish the job after the midterms. So if I was the Iranians, I'd be pretty worried.
0: Arthur Busick is the former surface warfare officer, joined Fox and Friends First this morning. Cut 30.
2: It certainly is possible. The president is a very skillful negotiator, and the ability to put pressure on both sides. We have been conducting targeted strikes on Iran, and the Iranians are also showing their ability to conduct asymmetric warfare on U.S. and American shipping, as well as the international global movement of vessels across the sea.
0: So he also has a feeling there's something going on. I mean, the other thing would be we're meeting. I know there's meetings going on in Israel right now. They're prepared for being attacked, but they have not been attacked in months. Do you think that there's a way where the president looks at this whole situation and says, I'm going to go back to epic fury, the military version?
1: So I think it is unlikely, though not impossible, that the Iranians will attack Israel before the midterms, because as part of an October surprise, because they understand that there's no hesitancy on the part of the Israelis to hit them. If they hit Israel, Israel's going to unleash the fury on Iran, and they don't want that. They think that we are hesitant, and so they think that therefore they can get away with stuff with us. I think they're going to be very shocked after the midterm elections as to what Donald Trump's response is, because I think there's a plan in place, and he has the capability of finishing the job. And so, like, you know, we destroyed 85% of their defense industrial base during Operation Epic Fury. Let's destroy 95 of it. let's eliminate let's hit their oil refineries and their all the economic tools that are that feed the regime. Let's take out the airports that allow them to trade by air and receive military aid from axis of aggressor countries through the air. Let's cut off their land routes and their bridges so they can't trade by ground. We can, and then let's arm the Iranian people and help them overthrow the regime so we can get rid of them. This whole thing will not end decisively until the regime is gone. And I think we have a historic opportunity. President Trump has an historic opportunity to rid this region of this regime. He's the most courageous person in the region. I think we've got a lot of sisters in our alliance over there who need him to step up and just do it. So, because they're not going to, if he asks them for permission or he asks them for help, a lot of them are not going to do it because they're afraid.
0: All right.
1: He's got to finish it.
0: I want to talk about Ukraine real quick. The House passed the Lindsey Graham sanctioning bill, sanctioning Russia and Iran, 262 to 159. They already passed through the Senate, 86-11. This allows them to go after secondary sanctions and individuals in Russia. So if you're India and you're going to still buy Russian oil, we're going to sanction you. If you're Europe, we'll do the same thing. Of course, that's Brazil. That's Turkey. Number one, you think the president signs it and you think he'll use it?
1: I think he will. I think he said that he would sign it. If that he supported, he asked Congress to pass it. So I think he's going to sign it, and I think he's

0: to use it. And I think that look, I think Putin is in a world of hurt. His I think something like 45% of his refining capacity has been taken down. The Ukrainians are delivering pain to Russia commensurate with the pain that the Russians are delivering to the Ukrainian people, except they're not targeting civilians. By the way, Ukraine could be doing to Russia what Russia is doing. They could hit civilian neighborhoods. They could hit Moscow. They could take out residential areas. They just don't do it because we're not totalitarian monsters like they are. I would think that it would be great if Ukraine started hitting the power grid in Moscow and started taking down, if the Ukrainians have to freeze during winter, so should Muscovites.
1: So after the do you have any reports of anything changing? We only have 30 seconds left inside Russia. I know they have ridiculous elections today, but afterwards they might have a massive draft, and that's remarkably unpopular. Do you see anything changing there?
0: There is zero chance that the Russian people are going to vote out Vladimir Putin in the elections that are coming up, and particularly now that Alice Ovechkin has come out in favor of Vladimir Putin.
1: You would know.
0: No free elections in that country. I think they're going to. Putin is going to win.
1: Putin must be a great campaigner.
0: I'm going to go out there on a limb and say Putin's going to win the election.
1: Right. He must be a great campaigner. He's got like 80% of the vote, so he must be great signs, much street signs, bumper stickers. He must be great at that.
0: Yeah, but he's no Kim Jong Un. He gets 96% of the vote.
1: Right. That's true, and that's a goal for him. And Vladimir Putin's always known that he's no Kim Jong Un. Mark Thiessen, thanks so much.
0: Take care. Bye.
1: All right. Listen, when we come back, I'll take your calls, 1-866-408-7669. Then Senator Shelley Moore, Capito, Brian Kilmeade Show.
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2: We had two local boys high school soccer teams in action yesterday as Leland defeated Buckley 4-0. And now tonight we have several local teams on the pitch, including Petoskey with a big North Conference matchup against Alpena. Traverse City West will battle Sault Ste. Marie tonight. The Charlevoix Raiders are hosting the Harbor Springs Rams. And Kingsley will play Sheboygan. And we have high school football teams preparing for Week 4 action under the lights tomorrow night, including Traverse City West, who plays at Thurlby Field tomorrow at 7 against Grand Blanc, who they lost to last year 49-6, and now they're trying to come back this year with a big win. And the Glen Lake Lakers are preparing for a big battle tomorrow as they welcome in Traverse City St. Francis, who they faced 20 times in their school's history, yet Traverse City St. Francis has won 15 of those 20 times, and now the Lakers will look to change recent history tomorrow. As those teams prepare today, we'll have more updates on tomorrow's edition of the Up North Sports Report.
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0: you're interested in it, Brian's talking about it. You're with Brian Kilmeade.
1: How is what you're doing helping people win?
2: So, great question. My theory is that the anger and my beliefs are far closer to the majority position than the beliefs demonstrated by the National Democratic Party, which
1: how do you know that? But wait, what beliefs are you talking about? Because I think that there are things that you and I agree on, and that I'm very sure there's many things that you and I do not agree on. But I am the base of the Democratic Party. And so for you to say that, like, most people agree with you, I guess what informs that is her question. Yeah, well, I think you're painting with a broad stroke brush.
3: Yeah, and by the way, that was the former spokesperson for Kamala Harris, Simone Sanders, and now she's on MS Now, and she sees her party being hurt by this guy. And that's where the aggression comes from. I'm surprised he agreed to go on. But she goes on to say, she goes, I would tell my client, my candidate, to stay away from you, that you will hurt them. But guess what? El Sayed just changed the subject and said, they don't want to talk about health care. Northern Michigan's home for the Brian Kilmeade Show. 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
6: Horror is having such a great moment at the box office and in awards season. What do you feel that is? What do you credit it to? And what do you want to see from this next chapter of horror and filmmakers?
7: I just feel like, for whatever reason right now, horror feels like anything can happen with it. It feels like one of the last kind of pockets, not last, but a very healthy pocket for something that is going to be surprising and like obsession. You know, I've never seen anything like that before. It's so cool. And so I am just excited to be, you know, playing in that swimming. What am I trying to say here? Playing in that arena. There you go. Yeah. The arena, the swimming pool. Yeah, it just feels like I can go and be surprised at the movies. And that is refreshing. And so I think Godspeed. Let's keep going.
5: 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Ashley Dvorkin, Fox News.
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9: For the rest of tonight, some patchy fog overnight, otherwise clear skies at a low of 52. Patchy fog early for Friday, otherwise sunshine 68. Saturday, expect rain early in the day, then cloudy skies, highs of 64. Sunday, sunshine 68, and Monday, cloudy skies and highs only near 62 on Monday. That's your forecast on Triple Talk WMKT.

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1: Hey, welcome back to the show. Senator Shelley Moore Capito from Washington, D.C. She's on Senate Appropriations, Commerce, and Rules Committee, chairman of the Senate Environmental and Public Works. And the senator is kind enough to sit down with me on a book I have coming out next year about the game still count, because she was an athlete herself. And how appropriate, Senator, that you're working to fix college sports, right?
2: Right. We've just we've reached a good agreement. We got a good vote, 74-24. So it's on the track. I think we will pass it, hopefully, at the beginning of next week.
1: Can you explain it to a non-senator like me?
2: Yeah.
1: And tell me, I thought originally that

0: it passed, and you said, well, almost. What did pass?
1: Well, it just passed. You know, we have all these hoops we have to go through in terms of motion to proceed and all that and cloture, da-da-da-da. So we're on the track to do the final passage, the final vote, either probably Tuesday or Monday of next week. So what this vote does is it, you know, the college sports is the wild, wild west. You mentioned I was a college athlete. My daughter played. I want to preserve women's and athletic Olympic sports, but I also want to see all this, 25-year-olds playing, people, athletes getting taken advantage of by agents, and all these things that have developed over time because you can now pay your student athlete. And so this bill basically reins in the portal. You know, you can't transfer every year. You can transfer once, you get one free transfer, and you can transfer again, but you have to sit out a year. You also have 5 years for 5 years of eligibility. You can't get into college sports when you're 23 or 24. We've seen that recently at the LSU, where they wanted some semi-pros to come back and play in college. That's unfair. We protect the number of slots that are at women and at Olympic sports. We also prevent super leagues from starting, because you see that with the Big Ten, in particular the SEC. We rein in the agents, mirroring what the NFL does. It's very encompassing, but it is protecting the student athlete and what they get from playing, not just football, but the lower line sports or the non-revenue sports, are just immeasurable in terms of leadership.
0: Right.
1: Yeah.
0: So a couple of things. So would there be somewhat of a salary cap? I know you're not going to go for the union, and I'm glad you're not, but you don't want to put the players in a union, they're students. But is there going to be a salary cap? Is there going to be a GPA that's got to be obtained? And everyone's going to be a five-year athlete now? Everybody?
1: They can be. They can be. And so, no, there's no salary cap. There are some caps as to how much the schools can spend. I think it's $22 million, and then there's another $23 million on top of that for retention of the athletes and those kinds of things. So they should be able to do this for $45 million. It also will not preclude an athlete, let's say one of your super athletes that might get a contract from Nike or a private contract. They can still engage in that. So there's no salary cap here, but there is some way to cap what the schools are going to spend on this. So we're preventing these underhand deals where, you know, you got the student athlete out in the back with the car dealer that's, you know, giving them money that really are one-offs and uncontrollable by coaches and parents and those kinds of
0: things.
1: But
0: Senator, what if I do own a dealership and I'm in Nebraska and mm-hmm. I would like to sponsor the quarterback, right?
1: Right.
0: Can he sign with me?
1: Yes.
0: He can, and
1: yes,
0: but there's going to but
1: can.
0: They have to report.
1: As long as
0: you have to screen me, do you have to screen my company?
1: You'll have to get the deal looked at and show that it's in the student's best interest. But yes, you can still do that. There are some guardrails around it.
0: Understood. So there's other people on this one nuanced issue that cropped up last time. It hasn't cropped up this time about men playing in women's sports. Some states have not ruled. Like California allows it. New York allows it. West Virginia doesn't. So is there anything in here that would say you have to be like the Olympics does, the gender you're assigned to or a genetic test?
1: Well, in talking with Chairman Cruz and Maria Cantwell when they were negotiating this, what they basically said was leave it to the state.

0: If West Virginia desires that, it stays. Now, it's not going to change California's law if they permit it, but it will not. So that issue's been taken off the table.
1: Understood.
0: Pretty successful.
1: So I was Senator, as you know, Drew Rosenhaus is an agent, and things have changed for him. Now he can represent college athletes while they're in college, and even high school athletes, because, you know, they can get NIL deals now, too.
0: Right.
1: So I asked him, because he represented one of the players that wanted to go when he got cut from training camp with the Browns, wanted to go back to LSU. And LSU said, okay, but the SEC said no. And the NCAA has almost been marginalized. So having said that, I asked him about how he feels about college sports reform. And here's what he said.
2: Would you like to see more rules and

0: is, and I'd like to keep it this way.
1: Your thoughts about his thoughts?
2: Well, I mean, I think if he's an agent, you know, the way it is, he even describes it as the Wild Wild West, which means there's no limits on what he can, what his percentage of he can take from the student athlete. Of course, he wants him to get more money. We mirror the NFL and the agent and the coaches ask for this so that the students aren't being taken advantage of. You can imagine a student who has no money. Somebody comes in and says, I'll give you $100,000 to play. And the agent comes in, and the agent who negotiates it says, well, you're going to get 50. Well, the student thinks that's great, but why should the agent get 50? I mean, the student's the one bearing the burden here. So I think the people that want to have it be remain the Wild Wild West are probably the ones who are profiting off it the most.
1: All right, so we have this big AI debate now. It suddenly cropped up. It's right. Always been simmering, but now it's exploding. Here's Dr. Jeffrey Hinton. They call him the godfather of AI. Cut two.
3: It's something like a little Chernobyl, this Hugging Face accident, where a lot of AIs escaped the bans that were put on them. These were rogue agents. And what's happening is the big companies are developing AI as fast as possible. They're in a race to develop the most intelligent AI. And we're developing a new kind of being. And when you develop a new kind of being, intelligence isn't the only thing you should think about. You should think about how this being's going to behave, whether it's going to, for example, protect human interests, whether it's going to like us. And not nearly enough research is going into that.
1: Do you agree with him?
2: Well, I think that, you know, it's certainly moving so fast, the development of AI, that I think, you know, we should look at maybe putting some guardrails on here. But what's suspicious to me is the companies that are developing AI, they're coming to Congress and asking us to put guardrails on. Why don't they put guardrails on themselves right now if we're endangering
1: the experts.
2: You know, human? Exactly. We're endangering the human race. Why are you keep moving? I do think there could be a scenario, and it's been described to me by several of them that it's already happened, where the algorithms take over and obtain intelligence and start to make decisions where, you know, there's no human involved, and that's not what we want. But we are in a race here. We can't cut our innovation. And I think that is a real concern as well. I'm not in the doomsayer group. I have to be convinced that that's really going to happen. And I think the reason that the executives are coming out is because they want handcuffs for everybody. And they're willing to accept them, because if they don't have them, if three of the companies say they're going to, you know, develop a conscience and rein it in, what happens to the one that doesn't? Well, it's all about the money again.
1: So Bernie Sanders is sounding the alarm. Cut four.
4: All over this country, whether they people are conservatives, progressives, moderates, I say, where the hell is the United States government? Where are our elected officials? We are worried. What are you doing? And the answer, Jake, is nowhere near enough.
1: Anyone would say the president doesn't understand it. I would argue that the president understands it better than most. And he's been meeting with these executives pretty regularly. And it's one of the executives he's very tight with still, and that's Elon Musk.
2: Well, I think, too, you got to look at what the innovations that are coming out of this. Cures for cancer, personalized medicine, productivity, you know, everyday use. I mean, militaries, cybersecurity. I mean, these are valuable, extremely valuable assets that we want to take advantage of. And it was described to me yesterday as I was talking to somebody who knows. We are at the lowest productive of AI. It's only going to get better, bigger, and more precise. But, you know, you want it to always go for the sources of good. And you know what? Bernie Sanders rings the alarm on just about everything. And, you know, like Y2K, I'm sure he was flipped out on that.
1: Oh, you want to hear Bernie Sanders? I want to give you Bernie Sanders in 2020 on climate change. Cut six.
4: The scientists are telling us that if we don't act incredibly boldly within the next 6-7 years, there will be irreparable damage done, not just to Nevada, not just to Vermont or Massachusetts, but to the entire world. Joe said it right. This is an existential threat.
1: Of course, referring to Joe Biden. That was 2020. So we got another 2 months to survive. If we do...
2: You're making my point.
1: Yeah. If we do, then Bernie Sanders will be wrong. And Al Gore's been wrong for about 5 years. And AOC will be wrong in 2 years.
2: Yeah. I mean, I think, you know, the, I think this in their

0: cases, and certainly in Bernie Sanders' case, he's looking for a political advantage here. And one way to get it is to scare people. And I don't, this thing cropped up so quick with these executives coming out. I'm just a little bit suspicious of why we've had AI for a while. I know it's moving fast. Let's get the force for good. Let's put some guardrails, or at least look at it. But I am not stopping innovation here.
1: Senator, it looks like Senator Jim Justice might want to be Governor Justice again. What are you hearing?
0: Well, he made that statement at the West Virginia Business Summit, which was about 2 weeks ago on statewide radio, that he's interested in looking at it. Jim's a great senator. He was a great governor. He's very popular in West Virginia. I know he prefers to be home than up in Washington, D.C., so I wouldn't be surprised, but I don't have the inside scoop on that quite yet.
1: As you look at the Senate, how concerned are you about holding the Senate? What states worry you the most?
0: Well, I am concerned. I think we've got, obviously, Maine, Ohio, Alaska, Nebraska, Iowa, a lot of states in play, or at least within the margin area, area of margin on polling. And the electorate is mad. I mean, I can see that. I'm running for re-election right now. I can see that myself. And so that turns into an anti-incumbency argument. We do have some great pickup opportunities in New Hampshire and in
1: Michigan.
0: So I'm very optimistic about that. Thankfully, the Democrats have decided that the socialist route is the way they want to go. Well, let's start painting the picture of what that would look like for you. Higher taxes, less influence in your own life, rearranging the way we do business and employ people, all these things, free Medicare. You just couldn't go on and on as to the kinds of things that they would do if they got in charge. So the counter argument is in our favor.
1: Yeah, it's not Senator Joe Manchin's Democratic Party, clearly. That was the former West Virginia senator, who's a great guy, as you know. Senator Shelley Moore Capito, thanks so much.
0: All right. Thank you, Brian.
1: You got it.
0: Talk to you soon.
1: You got it. Meanwhile, Senator Manchin also said Susan Collins should win in Maine. Back in a moment.
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1: I used to work campaigns, Hassan, and I have to tell you, if I was a strategist or a consultant or, you know, the political director on one of these campaigns, I would absolutely be telling my people to disavow you because, depending on where we are, I really would, because we want to win.
2: Yeah.
1: We want to win.
2: Yeah.
1: And so, like, if you're not going to help people win, so
3: that's the disagreement we have.
1: I've elected people, though, and you've never elected anybody.
3: I know. You're right. You're absolutely right. But here's the thing. I'm not expecting these people to hug and kiss me or even defend me vociferously. I'm expecting them to tackle the form. There are plenty of people in the broad coalition that we have designed, the anti-Trump coalition, that will go, oh, my God, finally someone is addressing the fact that they are holding a Twitch streamer, a rabble rouser, to a higher standard than the president of the United States of America.
4: I don't know what you're talking about. The president is held to a standard every single day. Are you kidding me? 95% of the press is against him. 95. Maybe 92. On a daily basis, just listen to the Q&A that he gets in the White House. Read the New York Times. Read the Washington Post. Watch CNN. Pick up USA Today. So what do you mean to hold accountable? What does that mean? That's it. Just another one of the ridiculous arguments from Hassan Piker, who got a hard time on MS Now, mainly because he's hurting candidates. Now, Abdul El-Sayed has not disavowed him, but he's trying to minimize the role he plays. So every time someone brings him up and says, the guy that was campaigning with you to beat beat Haley Stevens in the primary, now suddenly you're not acknowledging. So he keeps getting the question, and listen to how he handles it. Such an insult. Cut 17.
5: Do you have to shift more to the middle, do you think, in this general election, even, you know, disavowing Hassan Piker and shifting to the middle?
6: This conversation is so far removed from what people are talking about every day in Michigan. People sit at their kitchen tables.
4: He doesn't answer the question. And one of the main reasons why this question is relevant, it's not so much like Kavanaugh. They're saying in high school you drank too much, and this woman who you don't remember claimed you did horrible things to her, and you rented a bus and went to a Boston Red Sox game, and now you're 50 years old. That was 20. This is like two months ago, with a guy that is radical, hates this country, loves Hamas, disavows Israel, says it's an apartheid state that commits genocide, the worst thing possible, horrible, says loves burning the flag. So instead of just saying, listen, I don't know what I was thinking hanging out with them, I'd have a problem with that explanation, but less of a problem with that's not what people are talking about. And here's why. There are problems going to crop up next year that we can't even foresee. There's going to be foreign policy challenges that are going to crop up that we don't even know and can't even foretell. And that's when you say the person I elect has got to have a

0: certain character and fundamental beliefs. Because when these things pop up, I got to know predictably where they would stand, because they're going to be representing my state, one of 100 votes. So he's asked again, cut 13, cut 18.
1: People care about what Hassan Piker was campaigning.
2: They really don't care about.
1: Well, they've been asking.
2: They really don't. Like, I've been all over Michigan. You know, nobody asked me that question. Y'all like to ask me. You people like to care. But, you know, I'm in D.C. today, and I understand that that's exciting conversation in D.C., but I would encourage you to come to places like Michigan and have conversations with people. I promise you, they don't think that a streamer in California is raising the price of their gas or their groceries.
0: You know that came up behind the scenes. They said it didn't. And when I mean behind the scenes, I mean yesterday, Abdul El Sayed went to Washington, just like Graham Platner went to Washington, and he won people over. He couldn't believe how smart he was, down to earth he was. Then we know that Graham Platner dropped off soon after. You know, behind closed doors, they're going to say, you know, these extremist views are a little bit out of control. I got a big tent, but I can't fit you in if you're going to keep him with you. Now, they said Hassan Piker never came up. There is no way he didn't come up. You listen to the Brian Kilmeade Show. So glad you're here. Go to BrianKilmeade.com. Pre-order my book, Uniting the States, now.
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6: For the rest of tonight, some patchy fog overnight, otherwise clear skies at a low of 52. Patchy fog early for Friday, otherwise sunshine 68. Saturday, expect rain early in the day, then cloudy skies, highs of 64. Sunday, sunshine 68. And Monday, cloudy skies and highs only near 62 on Monday. That's your forecast on Triple Talk, WMKT. Portions of this program may be pre-recorded.
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7: Hi, everyone. So glad you're there. This is Brian Kilmeade Show coming your way. It's a busy week already, Thursday. And I knew it was going to be busy after Labor Day, but pretty intense. Some things surprised me. The data

0: Center thing was surprising me in August, and now here we are in September. AI kind of caught me by surprise. I'm going to talk about the latest in Ukraine by going to the war zone itself. Daniel Bielak will be with us from Ukraine, and Blasi Mintzel will be with us, VP for Policy at the Jewish Institute for National Security of America. And we'll find out what is going on with this big debate now with McLemore and Robert Kraft and everybody, everything that's going on here, as well as we got some high-ranking officials that are going to be coming to the United Nations, including this guy named Benjamin Netanyahu. Is he going to be arrested? We'll discuss that. Got to urge you to go to the YouTube channel. We put great stuff on there, youtube.com/@TheBrianKilmeade Show. So let's get to the big three.
1: Number three.
2: You watch what's going to happen in Iran. It's going to be a really good conclusion. It's going to be a little bit after the election, but maybe not. Maybe it's before the election.
0: Maybe U.S. not talking to Iran, but we are talking to everybody else in the region. Could we be bringing all this conflict to a head soon? I hope.
1: Number two.
3: It's clear that Abdul has wind in his sails right now. I think now it's just a question of how strong that wind is.
4: Here's a man. He talks every day about the high costs that American families are facing.
5: He's a great candidate. He's going to win, and we are all united.
0: Was Elizabeth Warren on helium at that moment? What's going on? That's Gary Peters, Elizabeth Warren, and Gillibrand impressed with Abdul El-Assad. Midterm polls are in, and GOP not happy. Dems can't be content. El-Sayed is going to D.C. now to bring his Muslim swagger to the Capitol. He seems to have made a good impression.
1: Number one.
6: How much time do lawmakers actually have to get ahead of this before this is a big problem? Doom.
7: Very little.
6: And what is a little? A few weeks? A month?
7: Maybe a year, but not much more than a year.
0: Jeffrey Hinton, the godfather of AI. All debate heats up as usual. We're all divided on party lines. We look at the fears and the politics behind it all, and there's a lot. So we have people like that that are experts. Jeffrey Hinton, look out, this thing could be dangerous. And then we had politicians who say, look out, this could be my issue to run on, like Bernie Sanders, as usual, trumpeting the fear big time. Cut four.
8: All over this country, whether they people are conservatives, progressives, moderates, are saying, where the hell is the United States government? Where are our elected officials? We are worried. What are you doing? And the answer, Jake, is nowhere. Nowhere near enough.
0: Right. Bernie Sanders knows because he's such a great scientist, right? Here he is criticizing the president. Why? It's been 5 minutes. Why not criticize the president?
8: It is really embarrassing how little the president of the United States understands about the danger of this technology. Maybe Democrats are speaking about it now. Well, it's better late than ever. I would tell you, I've been speaking about it for a very long time.
0: Well, by the way, the president thoroughly understands it. Elon Musk was by his side probably for 6-7 months, at which time we're talking about AI on a regular basis. He wanted to do two things. He wasn't going to hamstring cryptocurrency. He said in the beginning he didn't understand it, said, I don't get it. By 2020, he got it. By 2024, he was running with it. And now they're looking to get the Clarity Act to get some barriers there. Now, hopefully, he'll get that done, although it looks like a long shot now. So the other one, he also said, I want to unleash AI. I want to make sure we win AI. He understood the reasons for it. But he did have an executive order after the release of Mythos, which is a model that really scared a lot of people because of the advanced nature of it. And that was in the spring. And he had an EO ready to go that would subject AI to some guardrails and a little bit of oversight. And the Treasury Secretary and the Chief of Staff, Susie Wiles, was for this. David Sachs was against it. Ultimately, that won the day. So the American people, where are we at? Fox News poll, 63% of Americans say AI could destroy humanity in one day. And nearly half Americans favor pausing development for more of more advanced models. Roughly 48%, 31% who favor continued development. So people are a little concerned about it. They're not running it. But for me, I'm not fearing change. I'm pretty amazed if this is the first time I can remember 20-somethings are the ones who are booing change, when those are the ones who usually say, hey, give me your phone. You guys don't know how to work it. We're always handing this off. How do you work this? How do you do that? How do you download this? But when it comes to AI, you got the 20-somethings say, no, count me out. Not all of them, but a lot of them. But I go back to what Mark Cuban said. And when people ask me for advice about what to do with my career at the early 20s, say, do everything I can.

0: to learn about AI and then offer your services to a company and say, how can that company get better? You may have ideas because you can see what AI can do. Joe Lonsdale, Palantir co-founder, managing director of 8VC and one of the PayPal guys, is all over this. He's all over the pushback. Now, there are Republicans pushing back. One is Josh Hawley, and he is concerned about how fast AI is going. And Lonsdale was ready for that. Cut eight.
1: Josh has been attacking tech for a long time. He thinks it's his ticket to be popular on the right. Listen. Well, this is. And we should hold big tech accountable, but we should do it in a way that's American, based on how the American founders wanted things. Woodrow Wilson, when he created this massive regulatory state, he was recreating the star chamber that we fought against in England. If you go back in our civilization, we don't need star chambers. We don't need cronies. We don't need these regulators harassing people.
0: Yeah, and that's how he feels. And he also says this: there should be regulation. But let these guys regulate themselves, because they're the ones who know best. Now, can you possibly set up some type of bureau with AI representatives from there? So you get the guy from, you get Claude and you get ChatGPT and you get Grok and you form a panel that's able to look at these models, including the younger ones coming up, and saying, okay, let's make sure this doesn't get out of control, and we know the technology you're working on, and this is where the danger could be. Can we do something like that? And with the government, of course, reporting to the government on a regular basis. But we can't pretend as if there's anybody in the government, because there isn't. Senator Warner says he is, but I'm sure he's not anymore. Maybe he was a tech guy before he got in. Ro Khanna represents tech people. I don't know that he is. But I always like a military general in armed services, because they've seen it from a different angle. They've seen it. A lot of times they go to West Point or Annapolis and they get it. The same thing I would love to see that David Sacks is doing, volunteering on the board to be a czar when it comes to cryptocurrency and when it comes to AI. So I thought Joe Lonsdale says, look, watch it. Why don't I try this? Cut 10.
1: There's an important point here, because there's big tech and there's little tech. When you're trying to start companies, I'm involved in hundreds of new companies we're building, the big tech tries to smash us. Big tech tries to capture government to smash the new innovators, because there's always new innovators. America wins because of new innovations. So what you have to do is you have to stop the big guys from smashing the little guys by keeping things free, but then hold them accountable the right way, not the way that lets them capture it.
0: And what Mark Zuckerberg said 2 days ago, Joe Lonsdale said too, says, they can get sued. So if they do something irresponsibly, Meta could get sued, and they're getting sued now. They're in court every day, settling out of court after they go to court. They're not winning. So they know they're liable should they do something catastrophic. Cut nine.
1: What you need is liability. These companies should be held extremely liable for any damage they do. It's going to be a $2 trillion IPO. They should lose all of that if they cause hundreds of billions of dollars of damage, because they'll be liable for the damage. We should pass laws. We should do our gosh darn job passing laws, making sure it's even more clear what they're liable for, making it easier for them to be liable. We shouldn't be putting regulators in that are just going to get captured, just going to be unaccountable. That's not how America works. The right should be against regulation, but for liability to hold companies accountable.
0: And the first time I realized how overmatched oversight is from the government perspective is when you study the Bernie Madoff story. I'm not Mr. Finance, but you see how they just made a mockery of the oversight, how he kept all his illegal activity, his Ponzi schemes going on a different floor and had a whole facade going on a separate floor. And a lot of them would get in awe of who they're talking to. The CEO, a multi-billionaire, is going to show me around, to show me what they're doing and open up their books to me. I can't believe what an honor it is. I'm making $110,000 to do that. My suits don't fit. I'm wearing the same one 3 days in a row. It's an unbalanced match. So am I going to have a government going to visit Mark Zuckerberg to try to unwind some of the models before they destroy man? It's not going to happen. Well, we'd love to have it happen. China. It's going to be interesting, because the president of the United States says next week, when he has the president of China in, might have the tech executive meet with him. I would love to hear what they have to say. Of course, you're not going to give up the farm and tell them how to operate things, but they could talk about what the capabilities are and kind of read where they stand. Don't trust a thing. And by the way, you can't verify. So you can't trust, obviously, and you can't verify just be in the nature of this product. All right, when we come back, we get the latest on Ukraine. Daniel Bielak joined us.
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1: The one that's the toughest is Russia, Ukraine. They hate each other. The two leaders hate each other so much, and it's a, you know, hatred is very interesting. War is very interesting, but it's too bad, and that's what's driving. Actually, that's the war that's driving up the diesel prices, but it's all going to end very soon.
2: That's what the president believes. He believes that they know that we have an election coming up, and we know there's an election coming up. The handcuffs are off afterwards, and if there is a flip of the House or Senate, the president knows he's got to act in the interim period. And also, maybe they totally change their approach after the election. I'm not sure about that, because I'm not sure who's actually in charge of that country. But then we have Vladimir Putin has got his own ridiculous election, and a lot of people are pointing to that, because then he'll come out after the election and say, I need another draft, and that could be the tipping point. Who knows? Daniel Bielak joins us. Daniel joins us from Ukraine, where he's playing a vital role, a member of the Territorial Defense Forces of that country, former chief investment advisor to the prime minister. Daniel, how would you characterize this war right now?
3: Hi, Brian. Thanks for having me on. It's you know, we're basically under a massive terrorist attack by the Russians. They're losing on the battlefield. We're killing and we're taking out 40,000 of their troops per month, which they can't replace. And so Putin's basically gone to war with the Ukrainian civilian population. You know, they're bombing us night and day. They're targeting warehouses filled with food, pharmaceutical products, consumer products, even toys. They're targeting gas stations. They're shooting at trains now, passenger trains. They're basically going on safari with the Ukrainian population. It's quite dire, and we're really worried about the winter, because he's now going not just after energy infrastructure, he's going after water supplies, and so. You know, we're hitting them back by taking out probably already 40% of their petroleum export capabilities. You know, we're holding our own. We're really, really hoping this sanctions bill that was passed yesterday in Congress, and I think it's awaiting the signature of the president. We really hope that this will really squeeze the Russians, because they can't fight without China, they can't fight without Iran, and they can't fight without North Korea. And the United States can actually make a huge difference in ending this war. In fact, it's all in the president's hands, really.
2: Isn't India also buying energy? Isn't Turkey too? Isn't Brazil?
3: Sure. And, you know, every country that is buying Russian, illegal Russian petroleum products should be subject to the secondary sanctions. They're quite draconian, from my understanding, under the sanctions bill. It's a question whether the president wants to implement them or not.
2: I want you to hear what Mark Thiessen just told us he thinks you guys should be doing.
4: Ukraine could be doing to Russia what Russia is doing. They could hit civilian neighborhoods. They could hit Moscow. They could take out residential areas. They just don't do it because we're not totalitarian monsters like they are. You know, I would think that it would be great if Ukraine started hitting the power grid in Moscow and started taking down, you know, if the Ukrainians have to freeze during winter, so should Muscovites.
2: How do you feel about that?
3: 100%. I subscribe to every single word. You know, we aren't terrorists, but much of that, first of all, much of the critical infrastructure that Mark was talking about is used for military purposes. The entire Russian population basically is behind Putin. This isn't just a frolic of Putin's own. You know, and you know, again, I come back to we can fight this, but you know, this is

0: isn't just our fight, Brian. You and I have talked about this before. You know, we are the Eastern Shield of Western democracy right now. This is all of our fight, and including the United States. I mean, the United States has vital security interests in Europe. And we can see that what's happening in Iran, what's happening in Ukraine, it's all linked. It's what I call the crinks, you know, the China, Russia, Iran, and North Korea. These are the four horsemen of the apocalypse. And they are all united in wanting to bring down the United States. And you look at what they're doing inside the United States, let alone to where the United States has interests in the Gulf and other places. You know, I just was reading that the Department of Justice and the FBI unveiled a global assassination network operating in the United States that was basically funded and supported by Russian intelligence. You know, you've got cyber attacks in the United States, and it's only a matter of time before they start going after your electricity grids, your airport security, your transportation networks, which is what they're doing in Europe already. You know, they want the United States destroyed, and American people, I think, understand that we are a crucial ally. Ukraine is a crucial ally of the United States. We're with you in Afghanistan. We've been supporting, you know, shoulder to shoulder with American troops and other places around the world. We're helping with train American troops in drone warfare and asymmetrical warfare. This is all a new way of fighting, as you know. And, you know, we are a crucial ally, both militarily, but as well as diplomatically. We're a democracy, maybe a flawed democracy. I'm sure yours isn't perfect either. But, you know, I mean, democracies need to stick together right now because we're under attack by really evil forces.
1: Russia
0: could not fight this war without China.
1: I agree with every word you said. You have a true global perspective while in the middle of a war. It's amazing. But do you think something's going to happen in Miami? They're talking about Zelensky and Putin in Miami. Do you think that'll happen?
0: Brian, I just don't know. I have not seen... I think there's a lot of performative diplomacy going on by the Russians. You know, Putin thinks he's winning. He thinks he can bomb us into the Stone
1: Age
0: before winter.
1: Does he really?
0: Yeah, I think he does. I think that he thinks he has the upper hand because we don't yet have the answer to the jet-powered Shaheds and his ballistic missiles. We will have them, and hopefully in the next month or two. But, you know, if we don't have, we don't have enough Patriot missiles. We're not, you know, the United States has cut its aid to Ukraine by 99%. We're buying everything we get from the U.S. with our European allies. But even still, the U.S. is expending a huge amount of missiles on Iran.
1: Yep.
0: And so we have to develop alternatives.
1: Thanks so much, Daniel Bielak. Stay safe. You guys are fighting gallantly. The best army in Europe right there in Ukraine, doing amazing things. When we come back, we talk about the challenges over in Israel. Don't move. Northern Michigan's home for the Brian Kilmeade Show. 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
6: I'm Ashley Dvorkin with a Fox Celebrity Profile with Gal Gadot for Prime Video's The Runner, about a London lawyer who gets an anonymous call during her morning run, ordering her to kill one of her clients in order to save her son and sending her running through the city to find him.
7: It was very easy for me to relate to Maya because I'll do anything in order to keep my children safe and save their lives like Maya had to do. With that story, I think that the writer and also Kevin's vision, it's really intense.
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7: 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That was like a big thing. I think that Maya is so smart and sophisticated. She doesn't give up ever. And I think that people that would go in and watch the movie would be shocked by the twists and turns in this film.
6: The Runner is streaming now on Prime Video. Ashley Dvorkin, Fox News.
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9: For the rest of tonight, some patchy fog overnight, otherwise clear skies at a low of 52. Patchy fog early for Friday, otherwise sunshine 68. Saturday, expect rain early in the day, then cloudy skies, highs of 64. Sunday, sunshine 68, and Monday, cloudy skies, and highs only near 62 on Monday. That's your forecast on Triple Talk, WMKT. We'll be right back.

0: The talk show that's getting you talking. You're with Brian Kilmeade.
1: We're talking about the outlet that the kingdom relied on after the Strait of Hormuz was impaired. And without that outlet, without the East-West pipeline conveying those barrels to Yanbu on the Red Sea coast, there's no way to get down through Bab el-Mandeb, as Trey was talking about, or for that matter, around the Horn going through the Suez Canal. So the challenge is really a quite big one, but there is still cargo moving through the Strait of Hormuz, just not all that there once was.
2: Right. And, you know, it was over 100 tankers a day. And now we're at 30, which is considerably less, but it shows you they're not shutting it down. But we're not letting anything out. That's Kevin Book, Clearview Energy Partners. But it's an overstating to say we're in control of the Strait, I believe. Let's bring in Blaise Michetel. Blaise Michetel, extremely important person to talk to right now. He's the VP for Policy at the Jewish Institute for National Security of America. First off, Blaise, how do you feel about where things are at right now? It seems like the Houthis are complicating things up big time while trying to say

0: not an enemy of America.
1: Yeah, it's good to be with you, and I think that's exactly right. Look, we knew that when President Trump shifted to this economic pressure campaign on Iran, trying to strangle their exports through his blockade, trying to put sanctions on them to strangle their ability to get oil or other goods out by other means to earn revenue in any other way, we knew that Iran wasn't going to take that lying down. And I think we're seeing that response now. And I think it's important to note that it's actually not just the Houthis. We have seen the Houthis advance in Yemen. We have seen them be able to now control the Bab el-Mandeb, that critical waterway that goes out of the Red Sea. But it's also other Iranian proxies that are standing up, including the Iraqi militias, who are the ones that have fired on that east-west pipeline that we just heard about and have shut that down. And so we're seeing Iran shift from direct Iranian attacks to now activating its proxies, trying to show we may be down, but we're not out. We still have our terror network. We still have ways to hurt you. And they've taken what was a battle for the Strait of Hormuz, and they shifted that center of gravity to say, well, now we have two critical choke points that we can try to restrict, both in the Strait of Hormuz and in the Red Sea. So this is definitely them looking for a way to break out from the U.S. stranglehold on their economy. And I think what we're looking at is really two economic games of chicken happening on critical waterways. Who can inflict the most economic pain on whom? Who's going to make the other side back down and flinch first?
0: So Iran is trying to use land passages and having almost no success, according to the Wall Street Journal. Hundreds of trucks are stuck at the Pakistan border, Turkmenistan border, the Turkey border, Afghanistan. So that's not working. So the blockade is working. Yeah, dozens of ships have been turned back, and there's no doubt about it. It's still dangerous, but we're making the moves. It's costing us money to do it. Now, I understand, too, the so-called Shia coordination framework in Iraq is now combining to try to disarm the militias, the Iranian militias in Iraq. Interesting. Also, the fact that the Houthis are trying to keep us at bay. Why are they even interested in that when there was clearly we're an enemy and they're an enemy of Israel? They're trying to say Israel can pass through and you can pass through. I looked at that as a tactic that should be ignored. Do you?
1: Yeah, that's absolutely right. The issue is not American ships. The issue is not Israeli ships passing through the Red Sea. It's Saudi ships carrying Saudi oil. And that's precisely who the Houthis say they are going to target. And so if they're targeting the most valuable cargo going through that waterway, it doesn't matter who else they can say will pass. They are targeting what causes the most pain. And so what I say to that is let's test that proposition. If they say they're not going to fire on U.S. ships, let's reflag tankers. Let's put American flags on those tankers and try to get the oil out on American
0: Great
1: ships.
0: Idea.
1: And see, are they going to fire then? Are they going to try to mess around with the United States? Are they going to mess around with Israel? Because they've seen what we can do. We pounded them for 53 days 2 years ago. Israel went in last year and took out layers of their top leadership with the intelligence and precision strike that only Israel can do. And they know that, and they fear that, and we should be exploiting that to try to get oil out any way we can.
0: So having said that, the way to really amp this up would be get the IDF back involved. Their intelligence is without peer. They understand what's going on there. And we could start taking out more layers of the Iranian leadership. What would it take for you to support something like that? Or are you there now?
1: Yeah, I think that the only way we're going to get through this is with a resumption of military activity against Iran. As I said, the blockade, the sanctions, they're great. They're inflicting pain on the regime, but they are going to take time to work, and Iran is going to try to escalate against us to break through those like they're doing right now. And so we have to be able to do two things simultaneously, or even three. We have to keep the pressure on economically. We need the blockade, we need the sanctions, but we need to buy them time to work. And to do that, we need to take away Iran's ability to escalate. We need to take away their ability to hurt oil production and oil shipping throughout the Middle East. And we have to keep an eye on their nuclear program. And that means going back in and striking when we have to. And I think the United States can do that. Israel can do that just as well. And we know that Iran, it's doing a lot around the region. It's hitting tankers. It's hitting Jordan. It's

0: layers of leadership with the Israelis?
1: Look, I believe that two things can be true at the same time. I think it is entirely true that there is a coordination and command problem inside the Iranian regime. No one fully knows who is in charge. No one fully knows who has what authorities. And because everything is now wide open, you have all this jockeying for power within the system. You have all these people who have been let back in, who had been fired from their positions previously, or had been ousted, or had been sidelined, who have political axes to grind, and they're all competing with one another and pursuing their own agendas and have their knives out for each other. So there's this huge turmoil within the regime that is leading to, I think, bad decision-making. And maybe that is what happened in this one case of firing on these tankers. That being said, I believe that the narrative that is being sold around that, which is that you have this moderate, reasonable diplomatic element that's fighting the hardliners, is the same narrative that is being sold to the American people ever since the JCPOA 10 years ago. And that part I do not believe at all.
0: Now, I hear you. And I guess we'll see where that goes. What effect is all this having on the elections in Israel that you know of?
1: Yeah, look, I think for Israel that's still reeling from the October 7th attacks, that still feels that it's under threat by the Iranian regime, by its terror proxies, security is one of the fundamental issues that everyone is voting on and everyone agrees on, that Israel will not be safe as long as this regime is in power. And I think that you're going to see whoever wins in Israel, whatever the next government looks like, continued major political and public support for taking the fight to Iran until the threat is gone.
0: Do you think Netanyahu, the word is Netanyahu, not favored to win again?
1: Look, Netanyahu has been Israel's longest serving prime minister. Even when he's counted out, he comes back in. Like we saw 5 years ago, where Israel went through four rounds of elections, couldn't pick a prime minister, elected a different government briefly. That collapsed and Bibi came back in. He's a political survivor, and I think counting him out is always dangerous. He's, I think, going to find a way to try to stay in power and win the election.
0: There's a huge weapons haul that Donald Trump signed off on to go send to Israel. Do you think Congress passes it?
1: Look, I certainly hope that it proceeds with congressional approval. However, the way that these weapon sales work is that there is a notification to Congress as a courtesy, and the administration's able to proceed by itself unless Congress acts proactively to block the sale. That has never happened. It's a high bar, and I don't see that happening now. I think most members of Congress and most American people understand that Israel is a country that's been under attack for 3 years and is a country that has stood by and fought side by side with the United States against a common adversary like no other country has done since World War II. And to provide it with the weapons to do so, and not just the weapons to defend itself, but American weapons that are made in American factories by American workers and provide American jobs, that's a win-win for both the United States and Israel.
0: No kidding. I don't know what's gotten into Democrats these days. I know Congressman Meeks came out and said no. Oh, I don't know what they're talking about. Blaise Michel, thanks so much. Appreciate it. Vice President for the Policy over at Jinza. When we come back, we'll be able to have final thoughts on all this and more. 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

0: He's so busy, he'll make your head spin. 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
2: Don't give power to the people who cause the problems that we're fixing. Give us another chance, or give us another couple of years to continue to work on the amazing things that we've been doing for the past 2 years.
3: So that is Vance speaking out a lot lately, and he's going into Ohio, where I know Vivek is trailing by about 1 or 2 points, and Senator John Husted trailing by a couple of points of Sherrod Brown. And, you know, Ohio has been pretty solid red. I mean, for the longest time, it was if you win Ohio, if you win Florida, Republicans win. If you lose both, Democrats win. If Republicans lose both, Democrats win. And now it's pretty much assumed every year that goes by, Trump never lost Ohio. And Florida, Trump never lost Florida, clearly. And I remember thinking to myself watching in 2016 when Florida went to Trump, and I go, at the very least, he's not embarrassing himself. And the first time I realized this guy can actually win, even though I thought he would, but he could actually win when the numbers came in, because Hillary Clinton's camp was so confident, was when Florida went to his column. But now that you got to

0: back to places like Texas. They got to go back to places like Ohio. They got to go back to not Florida. I think that's pretty much in hand, but certainly Georgia, which was leaning red over the last cycle, despite the 2020 election results that caused so much consternation. But it just had the wrong candidates. I like Herschel Walker, but he had no experience in huge family issues. I always thought if you get the right candidate in there, Doug Collins would have been perfect, but the president didn't anoint him, and he didn't get it. He went a different direction. But if you had the right candidate, you would not have had the two Democratic senators. So that's going to be a problem. It looks like North Carolina is going to flip. It looks like Michigan has a great plan, has a great chance of flipping to the Republican. It should. It'll be scary if it doesn't. And New Hampshire and Maine, Maine should hold. I certainly believe Collins is within two. That's all she needs. Maine should hold. And I really think that John Sununu looks extremely confident and good and strong over Pappas. And right now, the Cook Report has it a flat-footed tie. It is legitimately from lean left to a toss-up. And you watch when Sununu gets out there, especially if Chris can all help out his brother and his name is so strong. And New Hampshire got totally dissed by the Democratic Party. They were forever, for my lifetime, maybe forever, the first primary and the second contest after the Iowa caucuses. It was the Democrats that said, no, you're too white. Really? Okay. Now they're going to be third or fourth. That's got to tick off the people in New Hampshire and maybe count for a couple of points. But that was what J.D. Vance was saying. And he also was saying, you know, weighing in on everything from what's happening with AI to what's happening with Iran. He lets it be clear to everybody else when it comes to Iran that he was not on board for that. The president yesterday was saying, put me on the ballot. Some people think it's not going to work for him to put on the ballot. The guy that you got to see a lot from is you got to see a lot from Sununu. I would like to see more from Collins. Just campaigning for themselves. Even if they come out against the president, Canadian deal, whatever. I wish they could have landed the plane there. Here's Mike Rogers yesterday, because El Sayed was getting a lot of publicity. If I'm Rogers, I'm out every day. Cut 20.
1: He doesn't want you to know who he is. He just said in a clip that all the corporate PACs are buying off politicians. This guy went to Washington, D.C. today, slinked in the back. Luckily, we got some footage of him sneaking in the back to go meet with Chuck Schumer, who he said was a terrible guy and he was going to work against, and asked for $10 million in corporate PAC money. Now that is a good con man. He cannot look you in the eye and give you a straight answer. This guy is nothing but trouble.
0: And that, you know why it's so significant that he said that? I mean, number one, Schumer did everything he could to make sure El Sayed didn't win, just like they wanted to make sure Graham Plattner didn't win. So Plattner won, got left in disgrace, and now El Sayed wins. He wanted Haley Stevens. So we'll see what happens now. And then he comes, okay, that's fine with me, big tent. We just got to make sure he wins. But the other thing he's running on is get corporate interest, corporate money out of the elections. All right. And you also want to say Medicare for all. It was pointed out to me by seniors who get Medicare, it's $300 a month. And you need a supplement because they don't carry it. It doesn't cover anything. So you mean Medicare Plus or Plan B, whatever it is. And you have a lot of doctors that want to take it. So you're going to get corporate interest out. You're taking corporate money. Oh, you're going to do Medicare for all. Hakeem Jeffries won't even put that up for a vote. He doesn't want it. So he would be presumably the speaker that you said would get the endorsement, you know, your endorsement, you know, you'll be on the other side. So he doesn't want it. So you're never going to get it. So both your issues don't really exist. So you want to run the economy. I'd love to know something positive you're going to be on the would do for the economy, except for... You said be fearful that I'm going to tax billionaires more. Top 10% are paying 70% of all the taxes. I'm pretty sure that's not the problem. I don't know. You tell me. So the polls don't look good for Republicans right now, but I do think in the next 40 days, a lot can change. There's no doubt about it. Overall, 63% of America say AI is a major issue. 34% of America, by far the number one issue, is the economy and inflation. So that's not good for the party in power. It would be different, I am sure, if there was no Iran war, and foreign policy is not a big concern unless there's a terror attack like 9/11, something that's overwhelmingly a world war. So I don't think the president's going to get any credit for Venezuela. I don't think he's going to get a credit for almost flipping Cuba. I don't think he's going to get credit for taking maybe six left-wing governments, dictatorships, and helping them go to the right and become allies, last one of which was Colombia, which is pretty impressive. All right, don't forget, United States comes out October 13th. Go to Brian Kilmeade.

0: 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The six crucial moments that forge the American miracle. You're going to love it.
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4: Ejected to safety. I'm Sue Guzman, Fox News. An F-16 fighter jet pilot is alive after he was ejected before his plane crashed in rural Michigan today and burst into flames. Spokesman with the 149th Fighter Wing says the pilot safely ejected from his Fighting Falcon and is currently being treated at a hospital. His identity and the extent of his injuries not released. Charges filed in Los Angeles for the driver who caused a bus crash, leaving several people dead.
5: L.A. County District Attorney Nathan Hochman says Bailey Lynn Rios faces second-degree murder, driving under the influence, and reckless driving charges.
6: She will be looking at a maximum sentence of life in prison.
5: The 36-year-old is accused of being impaired by drugs when she slammed her Ford Expedition into a Metro bus Tuesday.
6: Killing two individuals, Daniel Castillo and Gage Rita.
5: Hochman noting five others were injured, two seriously, but not revealing what drugs are allegedly involved.
6: Her bail has been set at $4.1 million, and to our knowledge, she has not made bail at this point.
5: Adding he believes Rios will be arraigned Friday. Kristen Goodwin, Fox News.
4: President Trump calling for Americans to be patient about high gas prices at the end of the Iran confrontation.
7: Officials here at the White House grappling with the political consequences of high inflation are now trying to convince voters the high prices are worth it because the Iran war is worth it. Last night, shortly after telling reporters that he wanted to save the Kennedy Center, but it would require a lot of federal subsidies, President Trump was spotted by a photographer with a long lens aboard Air Force One through the window, holding a piece of paper that said Kennedy Center demolished. And crossing the wires moments ago, a federal judge now says the Kennedy Center has to provide 30 days notice before making any big changes to the property, including tearing it down.
4: Fox's Peter Ducey. 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
2: The White House pushing back after the UN Human Rights Council says they found reasonable grounds to believe the United States may have committed war crimes in two strikes in Iran. More from Fox's Jonathan Savage.
3: They include a missile attack that hit a school in the southern city Minab. Iran state media says 168 people were killed, most of them children. The UN fact finders say there's evidence of indiscriminate attacks resulting in civilian deaths. The Trump administration has yet to directly accept blame for the school bombing, nor has it released the findings of a Pentagon investigation. Jonathan Savage, Fox News.
2: White House spokeswoman Anna Kelly writing that the UN Human Rights Council has accomplished nothing for human rights while spouting unserious nonsense, as they put it, for decades. Senate says no to an AI kill switch, but the reasoning behind that decision could have other consequences. As we hear from Fox's Jessica Rosenthal, the simple solution to AI creating a monster may not be so simple after all.
4: Louisiana Senator John Kennedy attempted to get legislation through quickly that would require AI companies to build kill switches in their AI models, saying they need to address the real risk of one of these models becoming the Terminator. But Kentucky Senator Rand Paul blocked the effort, saying on the Senate floor, Congress risks killing innovation.
5: Think, for example, that your search engine that you already use today is AI. Are they going to have to redesign all the search engines immediately if this passes and put kill switches in your search engine?
4: He said he doesn't oppose the spirit of the bill, but that this issue needs to be studied and debated before issuing such a blanket and sweeping requirement. Jessica Rosenthal, Fox News.
2: The federal judge orders the Kennedy Center to provide 30 days notice before making any major physical changes to the building. That includes demolition. The center's executive director says he closed the center for renovation, citing safety risks. And the stock market rallied to its highest day in 6 weeks after oil prices fell and pressure from the bond market eased today. I'm Sue Guzman. This is Fox News.
6: There's one man on this earth who really, truly gets it.
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10: On Friday, it looks like we've got increasingly cloudy skies as the day goes on, with a high near 64 today. Now, scattered showers tomorrow, mainly after 2 in the afternoon, mostly cloudy and 61. And then on Sunday, the sunshine returns and a high near 65. 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

0: Tony Katz, and that right there is America's favorite amateur drinker, Fingers Malloy. And one of the things I ordered was the Aganorsa Leaf Anniversario Connecticut. Now, for those of you who are Eat, Drink, Smoke Nation, you know, junkies, we've got some junkies out there, Fingers Malloy.
1: We do. I had no idea.
0: It's a true story. It's science. We did the Maduro version of this cigar back all the way back in 2025.
1: Oh, it was a simpler time.
0: It was a simpler time. Was it?
1: Yeah, of course. Tears for Fears topped the charts with their number one song. People are still listening to Tears for Fears? Who could forget?
0: Who could forget? Liked the Maduro, like Aganorsa Leaf, but I've been wanting more and more Connecticuts. And this is the Connecticut Anniversario, coming in at 6 1/4 by 52, which means it's 6 1/4 inches long. Always makes Fingers Malloy laugh. That was a new one. That was solid. And the ring gauge on this is a 52, the diameter of the cigar, or how thick it is around. Again, with the laughter, a 64 ring gauge would be a full 1 inch around. And this is a soft box press. Absolutely love it. The wrapper here.

0: an Ecuadorian, Connecticut, Nicaraguan in the binder and the filler, with both Criollo and Corojo tobacco going on. I like this wrapper. There's oil going on here. There's the ever slightest bit of suading that's going on. Just a, it's not so much a silkiness as it is a velvetiness. The color on this is like the old faded fedora. That's the kind of brown that's going on here. Beautiful and a nice bit of weight. Fingers Moy, you have done the straight cut. You have lit your cigar. What say you?
1: Also, I dig the band, even though it's two bands.
0: It is two bands, but it's the blue and silver.
1: Yeah, it plays well with this color wrapper. Just lit this about 3 minutes ago.
0: Lighting mine right now.
1: I will say, hand feel. Is it a little light in the hand?
0: I'm okay with it, but I can appreciate that.
1: But I think this is one of those situations that we've talked about before when it comes to a box press, where it feels a little light in the hand, but because it's a box press, it kind of cancels it out. Because it feels good in the hand.
0: Yeah, this, and it's a soft box. You're not going to cut yourself on the edge. Not like a hard box press. Very nicely done.
1: Yeah, and so I just lit this like 3 minutes ago, and right away I got a nice bit of wood. And other than that, maybe a tinge of baking spice. But other than that, really not much more than that at this point.
0: I think the wood is there. I think it's a cedar. I think there's this little bit of so the cedar brings a spice. There's a little bit of creaminess, almost a touch of bready. And then, so I have smoked a fair amount of these.
1: Oh.
0: I was smoking one of these when Fingers got here. I am really, really liking the cigar. I've been on a kind of quest for more and more Connecticuts and finding them, because we've discussed the fact that Connecticut was the cigar people would go to. Oh, it's a mild cigar, you have it in the morning. And then over the past few years, Connecticuts have gotten complex. Not aggressive, complex. There's so many more things you can do with this cigar. And I just think that this is such a bigger spice hit than one would expect from a Connecticut, but it's not overly done. It does mellow over time, but that initial hit, that initial puff, you're like, nah, not Connecticut. You'd be like, no, no way, not a Connecticut at all. It is, and it is lovely. You want to get your notebooks out. What'd you eat today? What did you drink today? The weather. We had gorgeous weather, then brutal humidity, then there's some rain. I have no idea what's going on. The gods are angry. It's the only thing I know for sure. The weather gods are PO'd. And then you want to write all that down in your notebook because it affects your palate. And then what'd you eat today? What'd you drink today? Then take the cigar and break it up into thirds. The first third, the second third, and the final third. And then write down in your notebooks what are the flavors you got. Doesn't matter how detailed, doesn't matter how base. You just want to start writing things down. And then when you try the cigar a month from now, 6 months from now, whatever it is, you do it again, you compare notes, kind of get your through line, see where you are for that cigar, and then for the different kinds of tobacco that are in that cigar.
1: Now, so typically, when we talk about Connecticuts, I know that I'm a little bit of a fall into the stereotype when it comes to Connecticuts, where, say, I know I'm going to have a few cigars in a day. Say it's football Sunday. I know I'm sitting down to watch 9 hours of football. I'll start my day with a Connecticut.
0: Right.
1: You mentioned that this has a little bit more of a spice at the very beginning, and it may not, for some people, play as a typical Connecticut, at least at the beginning of your smoke, during the first third. Do you think there's a little bit too much of a bite with this to where some people would say to themselves they wouldn't want to start off with this in the morning?
0: I think there are a lot of people who would not start their day with this Connecticut because it has a lot going on. And that is a great real segue into the idea of Connecticuts, no longer for the morning. Wait, not only for the morning.
1: There it is.
0: Right?
1: Yeah.
0: This will do you fine. This can work as an after-dinner cigar. This can work as the 1 o'clock game cigar. This can work as the 1 o'clock game and the 4 o'clock game cigar. There is just a lot of movement here, a lot of action here. I like it tremendously. I have been thrilled with how this smokes. I've been thrilled with the smoke that comes off of it. I've been thrilled with the flavor. The Aganorsa Leaf Anniversario Connecticut Box Press

0: 6.25 by 52. Now, I can get to price, or I can hold off. I can share with you the price right now, or I can say to you, hold off. You know what? I'm going to hold off. I'm gonna do that. Well, no, you have a question.
1: Well, I do have a question. Is this the only Vitola it comes in?
0: No. Look at him with the fancy words, Vitola. No, it comes in a series of different sizes. You can get this in a Robusto 5x54. You can get this as a Tubo 6x52. So it's not too many. I picked the Toro because this is the size that I like. But one could say if you were doing this in a Robusto, maybe that's enough. Maybe this is a 5-inch cigar cutting off a good 30, 40 minutes of smoke, maybe. Like this, all right. That was enough of what this brings. I would say to you quite clearly that this might not be a Connecticut for everybody. But it is a great example of all the really cool things going on with that type of cigar, which I think is maligned. It's like in the same way I think that the Lancero is a maligned cigar, right? That 38 ring gauge, very, very thin, but more wrapper, so therefore more flavor. People think it's too dainty. They don't smoke them. Love Lanceros. Love them to death. So I like what's happening here. And it's been this push to find everything that's happening. All the cool things that are happening with Connecticut's, because there are more and more really good things. The Aganorsa Leaf, this is the Anniversario Connecticut Box Press, 6.25 by 52. Is this in the humidor? I can already tell you the answer is yes, because it's in my humidor. And I'm about to order another 2 boxes. 3 boxes.
1: Wow.
0: 2, 3, 4.
1: Good for you.
0: Some people think I have a problem. I think those people can go to hell.
1: Not even.
0: Thank you for that. Tea, drink, smoke.
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0: So do we have it right? Gen Z is now drinking?
1: They're drinking all the drinks.
0: My gosh, that's fantastic. Finally, Gen Z, welcome to the party.
1: Well, wait till you see what they're drinking.
0: Oh, dang. Tea, drink, smoke. I'm Tony Katz, and that right there is America's favorite amateur drinker. Fingers Malloy, food and wine with the story. Gen Z is not opting out of alcohol altogether. There is a survey, the BevTrack survey, which was that done by the Fingers Malloy Institute for Institutes of Institutes?
1: You should see the government grant we got for this survey.
0: He didn't do the survey.
1: Oh.
0: 71% of legal drinking age Gen Z adults in the U.S. are now drinking alcohol, up from 68% 2 years ago because they saw the job market.
1: Oh.
0: No? Too soon?
1: A little bit of a negative Nancy there.
0: You want to get into the AI conversation? You want to talk about the island that I am on the AI conversation?
1: Are you?
0: You know, we'll save it. We'll put that on hold.
1: That's a tease.
0: For just a moment. What they're drinking is pre-mixed canned cocktails. Oh, that's just sad.
1: Why is that sad?
0: We have tried a couple of pre-mixed.
1: Yes, we have.
0: We have one right now in the fridge in the Eat, Drink, Smoke Nation refrigerator. My fingers are like, pull it out. Let's try it right now. And I'm like, no, I don't have it in me. I don't.
1: You should have it in you.
0: No, I don't have it in me, and I don't want it in me.
1: Full disclosure. I had some people over to the house 2 years ago, maybe 3 years ago. And
0: that's what it's from.
1: That's what it's from. Yeah. It's some sort of cut water, range water extravaganza. And the flavor, ladies and gentlemen, prickly pear.
0: Yeah, I'm not doing that.
1: Why not?
0: So
1: you don't like pears?
0: There's a broader shift in how younger adults drink. I'm not anti-pear. I'm anti-prickly pear. I'm anti-prickly.
1: What about a Bartlett pear?
0: Morning Consult found that Gen Z was the only generation whose drinking increased across all 9 categories over the past 2 years, even though they drink less overall than millennials. Why canned cocktails? Is that because they don't want to do the work? It's easier?
1: I would think so. I mean, I don't know if they got

0: into the survey as far as reasons why they're drinking it. It's just maybe it's just the thing that scratches their itch. But you see, it's like the Cutwater. What was it? You know, it feels like it wasn't very long ago, but it probably is a lot longer than how it feels that the whole White Claw thing became popular. And now that seems, the popularity of that at least feels like it's waned a little bit. And now you're seeing these Cutwaters, these Range Waters, whatever, become more popular. And the other thing that we've seen too is some of these alcoholic energy drinks, which seems like something
1: counterintuitive.
0: Really, really feels like a bad idea, at least for people over 40. So I've got a few.
1: And for people under 40. The energy drink insanity. I'm only upset that I didn't try to create one, because if it hits, you get to sell it for $3 billion.
0: True.
1: And that would not be bad. That would not be bad at all. I would take $3 billion. And then I would not tell a soul.
0: What?
1: If you won the lottery, would you tell anybody?
0: This would be my last week at Eat, Drink, Smoke.
1: I would not tell anyone. I would.
0: Would you keep everything the way it is now?
1: Beyond everything the way it is right now.
0: Really?
1: Whoa. Let me tell you how this is going to work.
0: Okay, please do.
1: You might know. You might be told.
0: Okay.
1: I would slowly do away with my nationally syndicated radio show.
0: Mm-hmm.
1: And then a year later, I would decide I was retiring from the morning show.
0: Mm-hmm.
1: Eat, Drink, Smoke would remain, but it would only remain as a podcast because I would go totally blue. So Fingers Malloy has had an idea for a show that I believe we should do. Because if we've learned anything from social media, nothing matters.
0: It's true.
1: There are no rules. Everything is acceptable.
0: Are you talking about the 15-second podcast?
1: The 15-second podcast is actually, it's a 45-second podcast.
0: That's right, 45 seconds.
1: The 45-second podcast is so good that we had a couple that were really dirty. Like, really awful. But Fingers Malloy has forever wanted to do, can I say the name of the burner?
0: Sure.
1: I don't want, he's had an idea for a podcast. I won't say the name so we can register the domain properly, where no holds barred, we go after everybody who has ever bothered us. We don't care whether we're friends again, not him and I, or with people, just tear it all down type of podcast. And I'm telling you, I don't want to wait for my $3 billion. I want to do that now.
0: Here's the only problem I see with this. A lot of what we are talking about when it comes to this podcast would be inside baseball stuff. To where all the other inside baseball people would listen to it and be like, holy cow, I can't believe they're saying this. And we would get 24 downloads.
1: First of all, don't knock 24 downloads. If they're from the right people, it doesn't matter. This is all about mental health.
0: Oh, I see.
1: I need this.
0: Okay.
1: I'm ready.
0: Would you say if we did this show?
1: Right.
0: And we launched the podcast.
1: We're not leaving Eat, Drink, Smoke. Eat, Drink, Smoke will continue. Unquestionable. I love what we do here. Love what we do here.
0: If we launched the podcast.
1: Yeah.
0: Would you say it would be an avenue for you to be able to speak your truth?
1: I never hated you more. One of the weirdest things about me, I have two other shows that I do. I have a morning radio show in Indiana, and I have a nationally syndicated radio show, more politically based, culturally based, is I have the luxury of being one of the very few people I know who can say anything they want, anytime they want. I am just unconcerned, undeterred. I am not proactively rude or anything like that. You've filled in for the show. You've been on the show. You know me well. It's not what I do. But I only hope I've engaged. Dennis Prager was always right about this. I have no interest in whether or not you agree. I have an interest in us being clear about what it is.

0: is we're discussing. To get to the heart of the matter is everything. Yep. And nothing else comes close, because once you do that, people can decide for themselves. You can decide for yourself, Eat, Drink, Smoke Nation. It's the same way we do the cigars. We're not giving points or anything else. We're telling you what we're experiencing at that price. Is it in our humidor? We think that's the right way to do it. Everybody else is crazed. With so many systems and rules. Well, I've got a point for this and 4 points for that. And they can do what they will. I hope they're happy. And some of them do it very, very well. But that was just never my want, and never your want, I don't think. Never the style. So I get to already say what I want. Now I just want to say it with more colorful language.
1: See? But the problem is, you've got your shows. I've got my show, the Snark Factor, that I do weekends. And I barely have time for that. You're talking about doing another show. I actually had to do a repeat last week.
0: Yeah.
1: And the amount of DMs I got said, really, another repeat? How many repeats? Like, you had nothing to talk about this week? It's like, okay. Yeah, let's add another show.
0: Done. See, Drink, Smoke.
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4: Fox News. I'm Ted Lindner. Prosecutors charging a driver involved in Tuesday's deadly Los Angeles bus crash with the murder of two people.
12: L.A. County District Attorney Nathan Hochman says Bailey Lynn Rios faces second-degree murder, driving under the influence, and reckless driving charges.
13: She will be looking at a maximum sentence of

0: life in prison.
1: The 36-year-old is accused of being impaired by drugs when she slammed her Ford Expedition into a Metro bus Tuesday.
2: Fox's Kristen Goodwin. A news helicopter covering the incident also crashed, killing both people on board and one person on the ground. President Trump signs executive orders to expand hunting and fishing to federal lands.
3: We're opening up millions of acres of federal land for our hunters and fishers. And Doug and his group really worked hard on it. This builds on our actions in August that opened up another 92 million acres of federal land across 32 states.
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5: On Friday, looks like we've got increasingly cloudy skies as the day goes on, with a high near 64 today. Now, scattered showers tomorrow, mainly after 2 in the afternoon. Mostly cloudy and 61. And then on Sunday, the sunshine returns and a high near 65. 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

0: 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And hey, Christmas is right around the corner. It is almost there. That's it. Look for it, Fingers. There's old Saint Nick coming right for you down the chimney, because that's what old Saint Nick does.
1: Coming right for you.
0: Yeah, that's... Oh, this year Santa is angrier than ever before.
1: Have you seen his Facebook?
0: You want to get yourself our books, Let's Go Bourbon and Let's Go Barbecue, available at Amazon.com. Let's Go Bourbon, the bourbon reader you've always needed. Very simple read, basic stuff about bourbon, just so you know it. You have it as a reference guide. That's all we were ever doing with it. Just a great bathroom reader. It's Let's Go Barbecue, where it was more of a book. More of a book, stories and ideas, recipes. We had friends contributing, some great pitmasters who are a part of it. And you should get that immediately at Amazon.com. Get your Christmas shopping done very, very early. We are smoking from Aganorsa Leaf. We're smoking the Anniversario series. This is the Connecticut, the Toro, 6 1/4 by 52. And one of the things about this Connecticut, and you asked earlier, is this a start of the day Connecticut? I said, you're right. A lot of people wouldn't start their day with this. This is a full-bodied Connecticut. This is a full, medium full to full cigar. This thing is big with the Criollo and the Corojo in there in the binder, in the filler. There's a lot of flavor. There's a lot of intensity going on. I like that cedar spice tremendously that's happening from the cigar. Still in the first third of this cigar. Fingers Malloy, is this in your humidor for $15 a stick?
1: Yes.
0: You bet it is. It really is a remarkably good play. This could end up on a list. Mm. Now, I cannot tell you it is on my list. I don't know that yet. There have been a lot of cigars and a lot of things I'm still kind of fantasizing about. I don't want to get into too much. I don't want to get into too much detail, Fingers Malloy.
1: Okay.
0: Right? I've kept my pants on.
1: I was going to say, I keep this FCC compliant.
0: Well, that's why we want to do that new podcast. But there is just so much happening here. There is a real depth going on with the cedar, the wood that we've been talking about, with the kind of a creaminess and a breadiness that's happening in this cigar. We're just in the first third, really, really liking it. And I will tell you this, one of the guys over at Developing Palettes, which is a really good site, developingpalettes.com, they do some really good breakdowns. Discuss the fact that one of the flavors he got was dry roasted nuts. That's a nice descriptor. That is I half see it. But like, as a way of trying to understand what it is that you have, that's a mix between spice and almost a texture. And I'm like, it's just a smart description in that. I like that quite a bit.
1: Well, I've noticed

0: over the course of us doing this show that you have mentioned when it came to texture and a nuttiness that you would describe it as a cashew.
1: Yeah, well, that depends on the cigar, right? So just the idea when you if you're chewing cashews and you're chewing them and you're chewing them, you just keep chewing it. Don't swallow it. Just chew it. That kind of nutty paste thing, that sometimes is something that hits me in cigars, and I happen to love it. And to me, it's been a really good description of the flavor that I'm getting because you can picture it. But dried roasted nuts, like that is unique. So it's a little more softness to it when something that's roasted. Some things come more pronounced. That nuttiness can play as a bit of a richness. And so I think as a way of words making sense, but not reaching for the outrageously esoteric.
0: Mm-hmm.
1: Really, really smart way to describe something.
0: Yes. I would say for me, that spice that we talked about at the beginning of the first third of the cigar has subsided for me. And that cedar that you described is there. And also I'm getting, it's also morphing into a little bit of hay.
1: I can see that. Sure. Because there's a little bit of dryness going
0: yes.
1: on.
0: Yeah.
1: And that's not a bad thing. But but yes, absolutely.
0: I think the other thing, you mentioned a creaminess, a creamy sweetness. I'm not getting that, but I think part of it too is we don't talk about this much because when we talk about pairings on the show, we talk about what we're going to pair it with later with a bourbon. But we're always drinking something in the first part of the show. And I've got a coffee with a really frothed up half and half with some Splenda. And I feel like that if there was a creamy sweetness to the stick, it may be being overwhelmed by the coffee that I'm drinking right now. What are you
1: pairing? I have some Diet Coke, a very nice vintage, may I add. Yeah, and so I've got a clearer palate than you on this for sure. And yes, absolutely. What did you eat? What did you drink? And what are you pairing with your coffee? Right? There are some Connecticuts that are like, pair it with an espresso. For sure. I don't think I would do that here. For me, it would be too much. It would just be a little too overwhelming in those flavors. But water or Diet Coke for me on this is the right way to go.
0: And I think it's also important to mention, you mentioned it a little bit earlier as far as how people review cigars and the whole point system and stuff like that. A lot of times when you go to a review site, they will smoke four or five cigars, same environment, pair it with the same things. Well, not in this case, because Tony has said that he's smoked quite a few of these. This is the first time I'm smoking it. We're just giving you our reaction based on one stick for the most part.
1: Yeah.
0: And what we're pairing it with. So what we come up with a flavor profile may be completely different than review sites that really tear into it because we're just doing this on the fly for the radio show.
1: Counter argument. We're right and they're wrong. No, but it's true. It's not that we're just doing this for the radio show. We do it live, right? Full, Bill O'Reilly style, blanket, we'll do it live. But it's also totally unfiltered. It never be the thing that you are not. We describe the show. If you've never heard the show, first of all, welcome. Glad you're here. EatDrinkSmokeShow.com. Don't forget to follow us there and then get all the videos on YouTube. Look for Eat, Drink, Smoke, Instagram, Eat, Drink, Smoke Podcast. We are the gateway to cigars. A lot of other groups, a lot of other people do incredible work, but they are for people who are deep, deep, deep into cigars. We like who we are. We are the gateway into cigars, into understanding some of the basics, getting concepts, getting ideas, never trying to be more than we're not. Can I do it? Yeah, I can. It's not my interest. It's just not. I think I have no interest in telling you what to smoke. I have a very large interest, and Fingers does as well when we started doing this some 8 years ago, of sharing what it is we're experiencing and then let people decide. There are cigars that we like that are on our list. I guarantee you there are people out there in Eat, Drink, Smoke Nation saying, Tony and Fingers don't know what the hell they're talking about. Fine. We concede. We don't know what the hell we're talking about.
0: Yeah.
1: Unless, of course, the counterargument is we're right and you're wrong. Who are we to decide what's right and what's wrong? What you like is what you like.
0: Right, unless it's putting ketchup on a hot dog, and that's a discussion.
1: Totally acceptable. As a matter of fact, I would put ketchup on a hot dog right now.
0: Discussion for another day. But no, I'm a fan of cigars. I'm a fan. I don't ever claim to be an expert. I'm giving you my

0: scammers who are spoofing car dealership websites, the agency says AI is making it easier for fraudsters to create websites that look like the real thing.
1: I did not know Fingers was going to do this story. When we come back, I'm going to share with you something I found. I'm going to send you the listing of what I found. And I sent it to a couple guys we know who are real serious car collectors to ask them the following question. Who falls for these scams?
0: Wow.
1: How does that work? How do people fall for this? And so this is a huge part of it. It is unbelievable what people will fall for, and it's getting tougher and tougher to decipher. Keep it here. It's Eat, Drink, Smoke.
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0: Now, I'm not going to give the name of the alleged dealership. I am not doing that because there'll be no accusation made. But you just brought up a story, Fingers Malloy, about car dealerships and spoofing. It's Eat, Drink, Smoke. I'm Tony Katz, and that right there is America's favorite amateur drinker, Fingers Malloy.
1: I have no problem naming the dealer. Al's Fish Chips and Used Car Sales.
0: Nicely done. So go back to that story.
1: Okay.
0: The story is about how AI is being utilized by scammers to spoof websites, create fake websites for cars, and people are scamming people out of money on cars. So walk me through a little bit.
1: So this is from Fox59.com. Like I said in the previous segment, the FTC is warning about scammers who are spoofing car dealerships' websites. The agency says AI is making it easier for fraudsters to create websites that look like the real thing, complete with brand logos, vehicle listings, and photos down to the last detail.
0: So, with that, I came across, as I'm looking at cars all the time, it's kind of one of the things I do. I would like to think that I could learn, get enough knowledge that I could be somebody who gets into collecting. Now, admittedly, I'd probably be into some really strange stuff that isn't so much stuff that's going to increase in value, but would be interesting to me.
1: Like a Chevy Vega.
0: Correct. I'm not really a collector guy. Collecting is something I used to do during my days of depression. Collecting is something I used to do as a way of being able to control something when I felt everything else was out of control.
1: That's interesting.
0: And I noticed that about myself as I started really understanding what was wrong with me. And so I stopped doing it. It's why I don't collect bourbon. I don't collect cigars. Everything I have, come drink. Everything I have, come smoke. I have got three cigars in there, three, that I am saving quite literally for when the kids get married, for like one of those kinds of things. Three cigars, some very rare Davidoffs, really rare Davidoffs, that I was given as a gift, I'm holding on to, absolutely holding
1: That's very
0: cool. on to. Everything else, smoke away. I have some boxes I haven't opened yet. Like I have a box of cigars that I've held on to for 3 years.
1: Really?
0: I'm just waiting for the moment. I just haven't had that moment yet, but everything else, I smoke. But on the car thing, I'm curious, and I'm interested. So if anybody has a 74 to 76 Eldorado convertible, let me know. I'm ready. And I come across this Porsche. Now, I have, and you know these guys, a couple friends who collect. I have one friend who is... who, if he was sitting with Jay Leno, Jay Leno would go, really? You've got that? Like, it's impressive. It's crazed. And I come across a 2008 911 Targa 4S. 26,000 miles.
1: Okay.
0: Manual. And the website says $24,400. And I said, shopkeep, that's not real. I know enough to know that that is a $60,000 car any day of the week. That's not real. That's impossible. I'm staring at it.
1: It's a clear title, nothing funky about a rebuilt title or anything like that.
0: Doesn't say anything like that.
1: Okay.
0: Buy it now. Call now. It says it has a verified listing and title check and everything else now. The first thing I noticed is that no one is supplying the VIN. I have no way to check the car. But never mind that. This is impossible. It's not possible. Now, I haven't called them yet. This is quite a few states away. If this was close enough, Fingers, I would look at you and say,

0: Road Trip.
1: Mm-hmm.
0: Not because I'm going to buy it, because I know it can't be right. I have to see what's happening with my own eyes. This goes to the idea of when it's too good to be true, it is.
1: Yeah.
0: So when we talk about the spoofing, when we talk about the scammers, I ask the same question of my collector friends every time I send them stuff. I'm like, how do they do it? How does the scam work? And so what I've been able to decipher, probably something you guys may already know, is that somebody gets emotionally attached to finding the deal. And then someone talks them through everything great about the car, sends them whatever fakeness needs to get faked because the AI can fake it. And then it's just send us a deposit. We'll hold it for you. And then we'll work out the financing. And they send the $500, $1,500, $8,000. I don't know what it is. And then they're gone. Gone. That's how the scam works. What I cannot do the math on, I cannot get my brain to accept, is that anybody would believe this. Now, there are scams that I can accept that people believe. These scams that prey on older Americans. Hey, you got a speeding ticket and we're going to revoke your license if you don't pay the $422. And then what happened? Was my wife driving that car? All of a sudden, it's, you know, it's Beverly Hills Cop. That's my wife's car. And
1: yeah.
0: Gilbert Gottfried, gone too soon. I can see how those things work. I can see how those scams, oh, this is law enforcement. If you don't pay this, we're going to come to your house, take you to jail. They're preying on fear. How does this work?
1: I think, well, a couple of things. One, if you are looking for a car like this, you are used to being on the internet several hours a day looking for something, looking for the deal, looking for something that just popped up. The other thing, too, in this economy is you're always looking for a real deal, something that, you know, it's like, okay, I need to find something that I'm really getting my bang for the buck for. And you see something like this, in the back of your mind, there has to be a part of you that says, this is too good to be true.
0: Right.
1: This is too good to be true. And Correct. You would hope that that voice would take over. But as the piece over at Fox 59 says, that they've gotten so good at this that they'll even have fake reviews of the dealership right there for people, like, you know, dozens of fake reviews to make this whole thing look really legit. So at the end of the day, you just have to make sure that you go above and beyond on your research of the dealership before you even contact them. Now, I've bought 3 or 4 cars out of state. All of them were reputable dealers.
0: You have flown to Tucson and driven back.
1: I have flown to Tucson. I've flown to Fort Worth, Texas. I was in Orlando and purchased a vehicle and drove it home. You really have to do your research before you make this kind of purchase. It's really risky buying something when you're getting on a plane. You're making a commitment. Before you're test driving it, you're putting a pretty large financial commitment into it. But when you see something like this that you pointed out with this Porsche, and they demand some sort of huge deposit.
0: Porsche.
1: Oh, pardon me. Pardon, Governor. Porsche. And they demand a huge deposit for you to hold the vehicle. That's when your spidey senses need to kick in and say, okay, I need to take a step back. Right. And not pursue this. So when are you buying this?
0: I already did. I sent the money. It turns out the dealership is owned by a Nigerian prince.
1: There it is.
0: If I had only not messed that up. Dang it. That was so good.
1: Did you have to not only email them your social security number, but also send it via fax?
0: I faxed it. Absolutely. I 100% did. It turns out they were the top search at AskJeeves.com.
1: There it is.
0: Stole your line
1: right
0: there. It blows my mind. It's not possible. And I looked at all their other inventory. I'm like, not possible, not possible. I look at these cars, not possible. Not also, if anybody has a 2014 FJ Cruiser they would like to sell, please be in touch.
1: You'll have to educate me on this. If this were in an accident and it were rebuilt, is it possible that it could be at that price?
0: I'm not an expert on the rebuilt titles.

0: everything is possible, but I certainly would not be a buyer. That's not, some people are okay with that. I can't. It's just not where I live.
1: The problem is reselling it. I mean, I had a car that was a rebuilt title, and I put 150,000 miles on it. It was great, but then you try to sell it.
0: You can't be done. Well, I guess it can be. I'm
1: for
0: just not
1: pennies
0: the
1: on the dollar. Yeah,
0: I'm not the guy. Smoking the Aganorsa leaf, the Connecticut, and pairing it with... Oh, you're not going to believe this. And you'll never believe the price. Keep it here. It's Eat, Drink, Smoke.
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9: A plan to end it.
10: No changes can be made to Washington's Kennedy Center without a 30-day notice. An Obama-appointed federal judge made that ruling Thursday.
11: U.S. District Judge Christopher Cooper, in his ruling, said more than 30 days' notice must be given before any changes, including demolition, can be done to the performing arts venue. The building does remain closed to assess what the center's COO, Matt Flocka, called existing safety risks. President Trump has labeled Judge Cooper, who was appointed by former President Obama, hostile and conflicted after prior rulings that will not allow the president to add his name to the center's facade. Congress has earmarked $257 million for renovations. The president has threatened to hold that money if his name isn't added. Gernal Scott, Fox News.
10: And the Trump administration has approved visas for top Iranian officials, including the president and foreign minister, to attend next week's UN General Assembly, the high-level meeting in New York, even as the U.S.-Iran military conflict continues. 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
4: Well, Friday looks like we've got increasingly cloudy skies as the day goes on, with a high near 64 today. Now, scattered showers tomorrow, mainly after 2 in the afternoon. Mostly cloudy and 61, and then on Sunday, the sunshine returns at a high near 65. 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
6: AM later tonight, The Conjuring. Here's what's happening. Nearly 7 months into the war with Iran, a new national survey finds viewers souring as voters feel the Trump administration lacks a clear strategy for ending the war. A growing number think the conflict will make the U.S. less safe, and a majority believes the decision to take military action was wrong. 7 in 10 voters think the Trump administration lacks a clear strategy for ending the conflict, including 95% of the Democrats, 83% of independents, and 43% of Republicans. Americans may not feel in their wallets, but two major measures of economic well-being improved in 2025 as the nation's poverty rate fell to a historic low and inflation-adjusted median household income reached a record high. In 2025, the poverty rate in the United States dropped to an all-time low of 10.2%, down roughly half a point from 2024, according to the Census Bureau. It's good news. According to a September 15th press release, Danone USA issued a voluntary recall of its So Delicious dairy-free salted caramel cluster.

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3: News. I'm Sue Guzman. President Trump expected to meet with Persian Gulf allies on the sidelines of next week's UN General Assembly meeting in New York as Iran tries to keep up the pressure on the global energy markets.
4: The country's proxy forces in Yemen, the Houthis, are continuing to ramp up the conflict against government forces and Saudi Arabia.
3: Fox's Trey Yangst, a federal judge requiring the Kennedy Center give 30 days notice to make any major physical changes to the building, including demolition.
5: Kennedy Center director and COO Matt Floca said the center has to close for at least 7 days due to acute risks to public safety resulting from continued structural deterioration.
3: Fox's Jessica Rosenthal and former Senator John

0: On Kyle of Arizona, who guided the confirmation hearing of Supreme Court Justice Brett Kavanaugh, has died. He was 84, stepped down from public life in December after being diagnosed with dementia. 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
2: On Friday, looks like we've got increasingly cloudy skies as the day goes on, with a high near 64 today. Now, scattered showers tomorrow, mainly after 2 in the afternoon, mostly cloudy and 61. And then on Sunday, the sunshine returns and a high near 65. 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
2: This is St. Jude patient Cypress. She's eight. 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
3: Hi, Mimi. I'm so ready to go fishing with you, Mimi.
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3: I'll like wear this to the pond and maybe like catch a big bass.
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3: And I'm so ready to go fishing with my mom and my sister and my brother. I think I'm

0: 168 people were killed, most of them children. The UN fact-finders say there's evidence of indiscriminate attacks resulting in civilian deaths. The Trump administration has yet to directly accept blame for the school bombing, nor has it released the findings of a Pentagon investigation. Jonathan Savage, Fox News.
1: White House spokeswoman Anna Kelly writing that the UN Human Rights Council has accomplished, quote, nothing for human rights while spouting unserious nonsense for decades. An F-16 jet pilot is alive after his plane crashed in rural Michigan on Thursday and burst into flames. Spokesman with the 149th Fighter Wing says the pilot ejected safely from the Falcon and is now being treated at a hospital. And a federal judge has ordered the Kennedy Center to provide the 30 days notice before making any kind of changes to the building. That includes demolition. I'm Sue Guzman. This is Fox News.
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7: On Friday, it looks like we've got increasingly cloudy skies as the day goes on, with a high near 64 today. Now, scattered showers tomorrow, mainly after 2 in the afternoon, mostly cloudy and 61. And then on Sunday, the sunshine returns and a high near 65. 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
3: Fox News, I'm Ted Lindner. Prosecutors charging a driver involved in Tuesday's deadly Los Angeles bus crash with the murder of two people.
4: L.A. County District Attorney Nathan Hochman says Bailey Lynn Rios faces second-degree murder, driving under the influence, and reckless driving charges.
5: She will be looking at a maximum sentence of life in prison.
4: The 36-year-old is accused of being impaired by drugs when she slammed her Ford Expedition into a Metro bus Tuesday.
3: Fox's Kristen Goodwin. A news helicopter covering the incident also crashed, killing both people on board the chopper and one person on the ground. The state of Alabama has executed a man by lethal injection. It comes 3 months after a judge blocked the state from putting him to death using nitrogen gas. Jeffrey Lee was on death row for killing two people during a pawn shop robbery back in 98. Lee and his supporters made a final bid to spare his life, arguing the jury in his case recommended life in prison. The judge overrode that recommendation and sentenced Lee to death. 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
7: On Friday, looks like we've got increasingly cloudy skies as the day goes on, with a high near 64 today. Now, scattered showers tomorrow, mainly after 2 in the afternoon, mostly cloudy and 61. And then on Sunday, the sunshine returns and a high near 65. Now, you're up to date on Triple Talk WMKT.

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5: On Friday, it looks like we've got increasingly cloudy skies as the day goes on, with a high near 64 today. Now, scattered showers tomorrow, mainly after 2 in the afternoon, mostly cloudy and 61. And then on Sunday, the sunshine returns and a high near 65. 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
7: Fox News, I'm Sue Guzman. A federal judge requiring the Kennedy Center now to give 30 days notice to making any major physical changes to the building, including demolition. Meanwhile,
8: Kennedy Center director and COO Matt Floca said the center has to close for at least 7 days due to acute risks to public safety resulting from continued structural deterioration.
7: Fox's Jessica Rosenthal, man with a history of mental illness, sentenced after he sprayed vinegar water on Democrat Congresswoman Ilhan Omar.
9: Anthony Kazmierczak, sentenced to 14 months in federal prison after pleading guilty to assaulting a U.S. officer when he approached Rep. Ilhan Omar during a speaking event in January, as he said that Omar was splitting Minnesota apart.
7: Fox's Jeff Manasso. Gas prices soaring. The nationwide average for a gallon of regular unleaded now $4.44. 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
11: On Friday, looks like we've got increasingly cloudy skies as the day goes on, with a high near 64 today. Now, scattered showers tomorrow, mainly after 2 in the afternoon, mostly cloudy and 61. And then on Sunday, the sunshine returns and a high near 65. 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

0: And welcome back, George Norrie with Andrea Perrin, as we talk about The Conjuring. Andrea, what's your latest book that you're working on now?
1: Well, after we released the Being Paranormal, obvious play on words, we're lucky with our last name in that.
0: Right.

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4: Americans to stay the course. I'm Sue Guzman, Fox News. President Trump calling for Americans to be patient about high gas prices and the end to the Iran conflict.
5: Officials here at the White House grappling with the political consequences of high inflation are now trying to convince voters the high prices are worth it because the Iran war is worth it. Last night, shortly after telling reporters that he wanted to save the Kennedy Center, but it would require a lot of federal subsidies, President Trump was spotted by a photographer with a long lens aboard Air Force One through the

0: increasingly cloudy skies as the day goes on, with a high near 64 today. Now, scattered showers tomorrow, mainly after 2 in the afternoon, mostly cloudy and 61, and then on Sunday, the sunshine returns, and a high near 65. 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
7: 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And so, I feel pretty good about being a steward of the land. 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You know, we just take care of it for a while.
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8: Fox News, I'm Ted Lindner. President Trump says higher fuel prices are a small price to pay for the U.S. military operation being carried out in Iran.
9: You have a little higher, you have a higher gas. It's a very inexpensive price to pay for what we've done. Remember that it's a little more. It's even if it was, frankly, even if it was a lot more.
8: The president arguing that the military campaign in Iran is vital to national security. And prosecutors charge a driver involved in Tuesday's deadly L.A. bus crash with the murder of two people.
10: L.A. County District Attorney Nathan Hochman says Bailey Lynn Rios faces second-degree murder, driving under the influence, and reckless driving charges.
11: She will be looking at a maximum sentence of life in prison.
10: The 36-year-old is accused of being impaired by drugs when she slammed her Ford Expedition into a Metro bus Tuesday.
8: Fox's Kristen Goodwin, a news helicopter covering the incident, also crashed, killing both people on board and one person on the ground. 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
13: On Friday, looks like we've got increasingly cloudy skies as the day goes on, with a high near 64 today. Now, scattered showers tomorrow, mainly after 2 in the afternoon. Mostly cloudy and 61, and then on Sunday, the sunshine returns and a high near 65. 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
9: Up for the midterms. I'm Ted Lindner, Fox News. Republicans are pointing to strong jobs numbers and job creation and a strengthening economy as part of a pitch to voters, hoping to hold on to majorities in the House and Senate in the midterms that are now less than 7 weeks away. Fox's Peter Ducey at the White House with more.
10: Sometimes when something is a political problem, the people in power ignore it. Here, officials are not ignoring the political problems caused by high prices. They are asking voters, though, to have some patience. According to Axios, next week when he's in New York for the UN General Assembly, President Trump plans to meet with leaders of Gulf countries who have all been impacted by the Iran war. Apparently, they're going to talk about a plan to end the Iran war. So if the Iran war has become a political liability for the president, maybe before the midterms, it would help if they can at least outline a plan to end it.
9: No changes can be made at Washington's Kennedy Center without a 30-day notice, an Obama-appointed federal judge making that ruling Thursday.
11: U.S. District Judge Christopher Cooper in his ruling said more than 30 days notice must be given before any changes, including demolition, can be done to the performing arts venue. The building does remain closed to assess what the center's COO, Matt Flocka, called existing safety risks. President Trump has labeled Judge Cooper, who was appointed by former President Obama, hostile and conflicted after prior rulings.

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0: Astros' actions.
1: They were tagged by the federal government as gang members without any proof whatsoever, and they were threatened with deportation. Fortunately, a video captured the incident, and it was clear that Castro's claims were false.
0: The judge set bail at $400,000 or $200,000 if Castro agreed to a series of conditions. Prosecutors say an Oregon man charged with killing five women has been indicted in the death of a sixth. 41-year-old Jesse Lee Calhoun has been charged with first-degree manslaughter in the death of 32-year-old Elizabeth Gibson. UN human rights experts say there are, quote, reasonable grounds to believe that the U.S. committed war crimes with two strikes in Iran that killed at least 178 civilians. A State Department official said the U.S. does not give credibility to the report's findings. Josh Allen quickly put his stamp on the Buffalo Bills' new stadium.
2: Penalty on Dawkins. Allen fires, and that is held on. Touchdown, Kincaid. Another one.
0: Al Michaels with the call on Prime Video as Josh Allen scores his fourth touchdown of the first half, making the score 28-7 against the Detroit Lions in Thursday Night Football. The final score, Bills 41, Lions 31.
3: All right, thank you, Nicole. 23 minutes now after the hour.
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3: Fox News, I'm Sue Guzman. With no movement in the Iran conflict, President Trump is reportedly set to meet with Arab leaders next week.
4: According to a new interview that President Trump gave Axios, there's a plan for him to meet with some Gulf leaders in New York on the sidelines of the UN General Assembly. The talk would be about ending the Iran war.
3: Fox's Peter Ducey at the White House. It comes as the State Department has agreed to issue visas for key Iranian diplomats to attend the UN General Assembly. Man with a history of mental illness sentenced after spraying vinegar water on Democrat Congresswoman Ilhan Omar.
5: Anthony Kasmercheck sentenced to 14 months in federal prison after pleading guilty to assaulting a U.S. officer when he approached Rep. Ilhan Omar during a speaking event in January, as he said that Omar was splitting Minnesota apart.
3: Fox's Jeff Manasso. 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
7: On Friday, looks like we've got increasingly cloudy skies as the day goes on, with a high near 64 today. Now, scattered showers tomorrow, mainly after 2 in the afternoon, mostly cloudy and 61. And then on Sunday, the sunshine returns and a high near 65. Now, you're up to date on Triple Talk WMKT.

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0: dogs delivered.
1: Yes.
0: And wings, for
1: something.
0: That matter. Since
1: there should be perks for sitting there.
0: Jeez. Thanks, Mike. 13 minutes now in front of the hour.
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1: 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Number three, understand what you can realistically afford. Factor in costs outside the mortgage, like property taxes, insurance, and closing costs. Number four, consider loan programs. Many buyers qualify for them, like FHA, VA, and USDA loans that offer more favorable terms, such as low or no down payment options and lower interest rates. And number five, don't assume you can refinance later. There's no guarantee interest rates will go down. 8 minutes now in front of the hour on This Morning. Once again, here's Nicole Murray.
0: And now, the three big things you need to know. Number one.
2: A federal judge has directed the Trump administration to provide 30 days notice of any changes in the Kennedy Center's renovation plans, including the building's demolition. North Carolina Senator Tom Tillis says the saga will not help Republicans in the midterms.
3: Yeah, we got to get past this sort of stuff. These are distractions we don't need. We've got an election 48 days from now, I think.

0: We should be focusing on that.
1: The ruling comes after Trump was photographed while aboard Air Force One reviewing a document that appeared to include the words, quote, Kennedy Center demolished.
2: Number two.
1: An F-16 pilot safely ejected before the fighter jet crashed in rural Michigan, triggering temporary evacuations for nearby residents after police said hazardous materials spilled from the wreckage. Grand Traverse County Sheriff Michael Shea.
3: At approximately 1:52 p.m., emergency units responded to a military plane crash at the intersection of 633 and Jeffrey Road, Green Lake Township.
1: The pilot told air traffic control that he believed his aircraft hit a bird.
2: Number three.
1: Health and Human Services Secretary Robert F. Kennedy Jr. gave a keynote address at an anti-vaccine conference yesterday where he told attendees that they have a friend in the White House.
4: We have no idea what the risk profile is for these products. And, you know, that means we can't really make the kind of risk-benefit analysis that my agency is supposed to do.
1: It was Kennedy's first time appearing at the Children's Health Defense Conference since he became secretary. Coast Guard and FBI personnel boarded two commercial vessels bound for the United States in the Gulf of Mexico last month after indications that hackers had broken into their computer networks. Neither agency provided further details. Gasoline and diesel prices have continued to surge, with energy experts warning that those costs are likely to climb amid geopolitical conflicts overseas. AAA data says the national average sits at $4.46 per gallon. For diesel fuel, it sits at $6.31 per gallon. The Daily Mail reports that two guys in Alberta, Canada are going viral after riding through a car wash in the bed of a pickup truck. Car wash operators have since warned people not to try the same stunt due to safety risks.
5: Wow.
1: But the footage that's going viral, though, it was released by the car wash. They didn't even record themselves doing this. So what was it for?
5: Oh.
1: Yeah. Like what?
5: Maybe they just assumed.
1: I guess.
5: The car wash would release it because, like, they were going to be in trouble for whatever violation that is.
1: I guess so. I don't know.
5: You get fines for stupidity?
1: Only you males would do stuff like this.
5: 100% true. 6 minutes in front of the hour.
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1: 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Heroes like U.S. Army Sergeant William Bernard McKenna, exposed to burn pits. McKenna later died from T-cell lymphoma, leaving his wife, Dina, and 2 daughters. Tunnel to Towers honored Sergeant McKenna. 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
2: 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I'm Nick Rudy with your local news. An F-16 crash in Grand Traverse County yesterday afternoon near the area of County Road 633 and Blair Township Road. The pilot ejected safely and received medical treatment at a local hospital for undisclosed injuries. There were no injuries reported on the ground. The cause of the crash will take time to determine as a formal investigation is underway. The Emmett County Sheriff's Office has identified the victim and suspect in yesterday's homicide in Bear Creek Township. 73-year-old Charles Butcher has been arrested and is being held at the Emmett County Jail on a count of open homicide. The victim is 66-year-old Stephen Cruzell, also of Bear Creek Township. Investigators say the two men knew each other and had previous interactions. The weapon believed to have been used has also been recovered. The investigation remains ongoing. Munson Medical Center is recognizing the first responders and medical professionals who helped after last year's stabbing at the Traverse City Walmart. The hospital presented commemorative coins to law enforcement officers, firefighters, paramedics, dispatchers, and medical staff involved in the response. The July 2025 stabbing injured 11 people at the Garfield Township Walmart. All 11 survived. A legal challenge could remove a marijuana prohibition proposal from the November ballot in Boyne Falls. Invest Boyne Falls argues petitions used to place the measure on the ballot failed to meet Michigan election law requirements. The proposal would ask voters whether to prohibit marijuana establishments in the village. The issue follows the village's approval of licenses for 2 proposed marijuana retailers. The Boyne Citizen reports officials estimated the businesses could generate up to $60,000 a year in fees and tax revenue. In sports, the Tigers will take on the White Sox in the second game of their 4-game series. First pitch is tonight at 7:40. In high school football this evening, Gaylord visits Alpena. Traverse City Central heads to Mount Pleasant. Traverse City West hosts Grand Blanc, and Petoskey visits Escanaba. And in college football matchups tomorrow, Michigan State visits #3 Notre Dame at 7:30, and #19 Michigan hosts UTEP at 3:30. Today, partly sunny, a high near 64. Tonight, clouds increase, a 30% chance of showers after 2, a low around 45. Tomorrow, scattered showers with mostly cloudy skies, a high near 59. And Sunday, partly sunny, a high near 64. That's your weather forecast. 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
1: I'm Nicole Kostlev with Ag Headline News. I'm Brownfield. USDA's Undersecretary for Farm Production and Conservation says more than 30 million new base acres have been added to this year's crop safety net programs.
2: It's been over 20 years since we've had any kind of an opportunity to add base acres. We're farming differently now. We're growing more crops in some states than we ever did in the past.
1: An ag economist says the latest trade dispute between the U.S. and Canada could create new challenges for ag equipment manufacturers. Ian Sheldon with Ohio State University tells Brownfield.
3: Companies like John Deere have been facing reduced investment by farmers over the last 2 or 3 years. It's already being hurt by the tariffs that are affecting aluminum and steel. I think they're just going to pile pressure on that industry.
1: A cow-calf producer is voicing her concerns about beef imports to members of Congress. I'm Nicole Haslip with Brownfield.

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1: 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I'm Nick Rudy with your local news. An F-16 crash in Grand Traverse County yesterday afternoon near the area of County Road 633 and Blair Township Road. The pilot ejected safely and received medical treatment at a local hospital for undisclosed injuries. There were no injuries reported on the ground. The cause of the crash will take time to determine as a formal investigation is underway. The Emmett County Sheriff's Office has identified the victim and suspect in yesterday's homicide in Bear Creek Township. 73-year-old Charles Butcher has been arrested and is being held at the Emmett County Jail on a count of open homicide. The victim is 66-year-old Stephen Cruzell, also of Bear Creek Township. Investigators say the two men knew each other and had previous interactions. The weapon believed to have been used has also been recovered. The investigation remains ongoing. Munson Medical Center is recognizing the first responders and medical professionals who helped after last year's stabbing at the Traverse City Walmart. The hospital presented commemorative coins to law enforcement officers, firefighters, paramedics, dispatchers, and medical staff involved in the response. The July 2025 stabbing injured 11 people at the Garfield Township Walmart. All 11 survived. A legal challenge could remove a marijuana prohibition proposal from the November ballot in Boyne Falls. Invest Boyne Falls argues petitions used to place the measure on the ballot failed to meet Michigan election law requirements. The proposal would ask voters whether to prohibit marijuana establishments in the village. The issue follows the village's approval of licenses for two proposed marijuana retailers. The Boyne Citizen reports officials estimated the businesses could generate up to $60,000 a year in fees and tax revenue. In sports, the Tigers will take on the White Sox in the second game of their four-game series.

0: First pitch is tonight at 7:40. In high school football this evening, Gaylord visits Alpena. Traverse City Central heads to Mount Pleasant. 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Today, partly sunny, a high near 64. Tonight, clouds increase, a 30% chance of showers after 2, a low around 45. Tomorrow, scattered showers with mostly cloudy skies, a high near 59. And Sunday, partly sunny, a high near 64. That's your weather forecast. I'm Nick Rudy for 102.3 and 103.3 FM, 1270 AM Triple Talk, WMKT.
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0: The criteria is product quality, mastery of cooking techniques, harmony of flavors, the personality of the chef as reflected in the cuisine, and consistency over time and across the entire menu. And so that's what they are looking for. We had a grand opening last week. I was happy to attend and excited to attend. I saw Ken Hayward there, and I know you were in the crowd because Jeff Donofrio from Business Leaders for Michigan told me you were there. It was a big crowd for COSM. COSM is what it's called. And if you can't get to the Lions game or any game and you want to feel like you're at the Lions game, wow, what an interactive experience and nightclub and multi-level entertainment venue that is right smack there in the city.
1: Well, and it's not to be overly redundant, but again, another validation of our destination. COSM could have put these in any major city in the country. There's one in L.A., there's one in Dallas, now there's one in Detroit. Not coincidental, I'm sure, because we have an incredible sports city, an incredible sports culture, and our fans are unparalleled. And so, of course, they're going to put it here, and it's been ultra successful from what I understand, and I'm really excited to go back again.
0: Yeah, it's kind of like, it's hard to explain, but it's kind of like the Sphere in Las Vegas on the inside, where I think your mind would almost believe that you're at whatever the sporting event or concert you're going to see on that big screen is with the tiered seating. And oh, by the way, it's a touch more convenient, I might say, than going to the Lions game if you want to get a refreshment or go to the bathroom. I mean, it's a luxe experience.
1: Oh yeah, it's so amazing, and you're so right. And you know, if you're sitting and you look up above your shoulder, you look like you're seeing the upper deck of the stadium or different corners. I mean, you don't have to watch what like on TV. It's a very different experience. It's like being there. I mean, if you only want to watch like the safeties or something, you can watch them. It's really amazing.
0: I gotta find out what COSM stands for. That's one question I do have to ask. By the way, I discovered a place called the Bad Luck Bar, a speakeasy around the corner from the Archdiocese of Detroit. Do you ever darken that door?
1: You know I have. There's a lot of great places. I mean, there's so many secret spots.
0: Visit Detroit.com. Your trip begins right there with Claude Molinari, the CEO.
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0: I still can't believe that I had the honor of being inducted into the Michigan Irish American Hall of Fame all those years ago at the Michigan Irish Music Festival in Muskegon, which of course is 6 months till St. Patrick's Day in mid-September. And then there became sort of an MPS wing, if you will, with J.P. McCarthy being inducted posthumously and John McMurray, the great weatherman for Michigan, also being inducted, and Tim and Barry McGuire, the lobbyists, father and son team, who are now in the Hall of Fame as well. And to think that I was inducted on the same day as Governor James Blanchard was an honor, too, because he was very close with both Barry McGuire and Tim McGuire and J.P. McCarthy. And then Paul Long, the CEO of the Michigan Catholic Conference, came in. And Judge Neil Mullally was the man who welcomed all of us, and he himself was inducted by surprise just a couple of years ago. We're going to do it again. Kelly Powers is the board member at the Muskegon Irish American Society and the Michigan Irish American Hall of Fame, and he's on our radio stage, our AT&T line right now, to celebrate the new inductees coming in and reveal who they are. Thank you for doing that. We appreciate a scoop like that.
1: Good morning, Michael Patrick. How are you?
0: It's such a beautiful Saturday morning for the inductions. If you're going, you go to the Galway tent, if that's where it is still this year, and before you imbibe too much and get into
1: the
0: music.
1: We'll be at the Grafton tent this year.
0: The Grafton tent. Okay. Well, that's Grafton Street in

0: Could there be a more Irish name than Margaret Murphy?
1: No. Probably not. And, you know, and Margaret was a founder and volunteer director for the Irish Dance Company of Lansing. And she's worked with kids from age 5 through 18. She used to just sew their shoes, their outfits, their dance dresses. And one of the great things, she was able to lead a group of kids in the Boston Pops concert years ago.
0: There wouldn't be a concert, there wouldn't be a Michigan Irish Music Festival if it weren't for Thomas Schaub.
1: No, Tom, and Tom's obviously a friend of mine here in Muskegon with the festival, and he has been our primary talent coordinator and since its inception, since we started the festival. And he dives deep and finds just really, really amazing Irish talent and the authentic cultural lineups that have transformed this festival into one of the premier Irish festivals in the United States. Just a great guy, too.
0: Not too much rival with the Motor City Irish Festival. Everybody exists peacefully. In fact, a couple of years ago, the Michigan Hall of Fame induction ceremony was in Detroit, but Peggy Sullivan Gray is from the D.
1: Yes. Yes, Peggy. And, you know, Peggy is, she's one of the core organizers of the Motor City Irish Fest. And she was the creator of the We Folks program there. And she serves as the mission and chairman of the Ladies Ancient Order Hibernians. And, you know, in 2020, she was the Detroit St. Patrick's Day Parade Grand Marshal.
0: We have a solicitor going into the hall.
1: Yes. So, Joseph McGill, who is an attorney, but he's the 90th president of the Michigan State Bar, and he was Ireland's first honorary consul to the state of Michigan. And that's just really cool. So he founded the Irish Network of Detroit and he's the Michigan Irish Chamber of Commerce. So he is the past president of the Michigan Catholic Lawyer Society of Metro Detroit, too. So very involved, really, really excited for Joseph.
0: Speaking of Catholic, the Irish Palatine Fathers as a group will be inducted.
1: Yes, they will. And this is a religious order serving the Michigan Irish diaspora for 67 years. And they were established in Wyandotte in 1958. And they act as chaplains for the Ancient Order Hibernians, and they host the Metro Detroit's annual Irish Palatine Dinner Dance and a whole lot more.
0: Well, you're never going to believe this, but a kid who was an altar boy at Our Lady of Mount Carmel in Wyandotte, serving the 6:30 Mass before school,
1: there you go.
0: Found out what a Palatine father was, and I just remember that he talked sort of funny.
1: Yep. Yep.
0: He had the Irish accents. Small world.
1: Oh, yeah.
0: My gosh. Well, this is beautiful, and we want to remember Kevin Donovan, too, since we're speaking of religion. God rest his beautiful soul and everybody who contributes to this festival. Put it on your calendar.
1: Amen to that, brother.
0: It's the weekend of the Notre Dame-Michigan State football game, but I hear there are going to be big screens so you can watch.
1: Oh, that will be available for viewing for those who might want to see that.
0: The Spartans can fight the Irish at the Michigan Irish Music Festival
1: and into
0: the Hall of Fame. Well, thank you very much, and God bless your soul, and Gora Mila Mahagat to you and the Michigan Irish Music Festival and the Michigan Irish American Hall of Fame induction in the Grafton tent that morning, and they also have an honorees breakfast before that. It's Michael Patrick Shields through the AT&T microphones, Slonga Fole and Pog Mahone and Up the Ra and all that stuff.
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2: 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General George Washington led the Continental Army against the British throughout the Revolutionary War. Washington was not always successful on the battlefield. In fact, he lost more Revolutionary War battles than he won. But his strategic retreats and ability to keep his army intact ultimately led the Americans to victory. Also notable was Washington's remarkable resilience on the battlefield. Among many close calls, his horse was shot out from underneath him. Not once, but twice, during the French and Indian War. More on George Washington in episodes to come, as we commemorate America's 250th anniversary. 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
5: When they were very successful, and Tony Cuppert, I'm sure you know this already, but he has breaking news about your Cougars and the state of Michigan.
8: This was announced yesterday. The defending national champion Michigan Wolverines men's basketball team will play an exhibition game against the Houston Cougars. But the beautiful part about this one, it's going to take place in Grand Rapids Sunday, October 25th at Van Andel Arena. How sweet it is.
9: Yeah, you know, Michigan is the returning national champs. They lost their coach to the Dallas Mavericks, as you all know. But it's great. It's an exhibition game. It don't count against the record. So, you know, they get all the, you know, issues out, bad passes and things like that in these exhibition games. So it'll be ready to rock and roll when the regular season starts. But it's an honor to play Michigan. I mean, I'm from here. You know, I'm a Tom Izzo fan. Tom, you know, signed a couple of our players, Mark Montgomery, who's at UAD, and Mr. Basketball, John Garvey, and I think Tommy's just one of the best coaches in the country of all time. So, but
5: how
9: that's great
5: far
9: to play
5: did
9: in
5: you
9: Michigan.
5: And the Cougars make it in the Final Four when you played, Jim?
9: Well, we got to the we lost to Notre Dame back in the regional final when they had Kelly Trepuka, Bill Laimbeer, and that great team that Digger Feltz had. They went to the Final Four and lost in the consolation game. I think it's the last time they played the consolation game. I want to say it was 78. So we had some great teams, though. And then the Phi Slamma Jamma group came in a couple years later, and we went back to back to back. So that's pretty special.
5: Great teams and some great times, and I presume you'll be right there on the bench, maybe even in Grand Rapids.
9: Well, they sure don't want me calling any plays, man. I don't have any game left. Someone says, can you still play? I said, I couldn't play dead in a John Wayne cowboy movie, but that's okay.
5: The very lively Jim Perry, Downriver Community Conference, a Houston Cougar through and through, with some big news right here in the state of Michigan. He lives in the Detroit area, in the Downriver area, and we love him, and congratulations. The Cougars are coming to him and coming to us with the Wolverines. It's Michael Patrick Shields through the AT&T microphones.
10: You've been diagnosed with COPD, but breathing seems to be getting harder. Everyday activities, walking to the mailbox, going up the stairs, talking on the phone, take more effort than they used to. Is this you? If you're

0: 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I'm Nick Rudy with your local news. An F-16 crashed in Grand Traverse County yesterday afternoon near the area of County Road 633 and Blair Township Road. The pilot ejected safely and received medical treatment at a local hospital for undisclosed injuries. There were no injuries reported on the ground. The cause of the crash will take time to determine as a formal investigation is underway. Munson Healthcare says first responders and community members were exposed to hydrazine, a hazardous chemical used in aircraft. Munson Medical Center is serving as the local decontamination site. Anyone who was within a mile of the crash and is experiencing symptoms such as coughing, wheezing, or trouble breathing should seek medical treatment. Those without symptoms should monitor themselves at home and seek care if symptoms develop. The Emmett County Sheriff's Office has identified the victim and suspect in yesterday's homicide in Bear Creek Township. 73-year-old Charles Butcher has been arrested and is being held at the Emmett County Jail on a count of open homicide. The victim is 66-year-old Stephen Cruzell, also of Bear Creek Township. Investigators say the two men knew each other and had previous interactions. The weapon believed to have been used has also been recovered. The investigation remains ongoing. A legal challenge could remove a marijuana prohibition proposal from the November ballot in Boyne Falls. Invest Boyne Falls argues petitions used to place the measure on the ballot failed to meet Michigan election law requirements. The proposal would ask voters whether to prohibit marijuana establishments in the village. The issue follows the village's approval of licenses for two proposed marijuana retailers. The Boyne Citizen reports officials estimated the businesses could generate up to $60,000 a year in fees and tax revenue. In sports, the Tigers will take on the White Sox in the second game of their four-game series. First pitch is tonight at 7:40. In high school football this evening, Gaylord visits Alpena. Traverse City Central heads to Mount Pleasant. Traverse City West hosts Grand Blanc, and Petoskey visits Escanaba. And in college football matchups tomorrow, Michigan State visits number 3 Notre Dame at 7:30, and number 19 Michigan hosts UTEP at 3:30. Today, partly sunny, a high near 64. Tonight, clouds increase, a 30% chance of showers after 2, a low around 45. Tomorrow, scattered showers with mostly cloudy skies, a high near 59. And Sunday, partly sunny, a high near 64. That's your weather forecast. I'm Nick Rudy for 102.3 and 103.3 FM, 1270 AM Triple Talk, WMKT.
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8: What is the road that you're following? Or are you going where the road takes you? Are you steering or being steered? I guess it maybe depends on the moment, the day, the hour. Sometimes you feel like the captain of the ship, and sometimes you feel like you're bailing out water. And it's a funny thing, because you can start to feel like the captain, and then you can say, something's going to happen. This is going too good. And then sometimes it'll be terrible, and you'll say, this can't go on forever. Yea, though I walk through the valley of the shadow of death, I shall fear no evil. And if you're going through hell, keep on walking, right? As the song says, it's Michael Patrick Shields, just sort of, musing a little bit this morning about our life and where it goes and what it is and all of that, because that's what we do on the radio, on 13 radio stations. And so, right, let's get after it then. Politics is our family business in Medias Virtus, the truth.

0: is in the middle. We take the work seriously, but we don't take ourselves seriously. We take our lives seriously, so we try to leave out the boring parts. La pace sia con tutti voi. Today, what kind of day will it be for you? Let's begin thinking like this.
1: 60 seconds of positive brainwashing. People love you. People love you. The right people, they love being around you. The right people come to you at the right time. The right people always come to you at the right time. The right people always come to you at the right time. You choose people that are genuinely kind to you. You choose people that are genuinely kind to you. You choose people that are genuinely kind to you. You choose people that are genuinely kind to you. You get along with people that you align with. You get along with people that you align with. You get along with people that you align with. Your people are generous to you. Your people are generous to you. Your people are generous to you. Love comes to you easily. Love comes to you easily. Love comes to you so easily.
0: Thank you. Now you might say, is that AI? And I might say to you, what is AI? And I might ask Kamala Harris, the former vice president, former U.S. senator, former attorney general of California, presidential candidate, and maybe presidential candidate again. What's AI?
2: AI is kind of a fancy thing. It's, first of all, it's two letters. It means artificial intelligence. But ultimately what it is it's about machine learning. And so the machine is taught. And part of the issue here is what information is going into the machine that will then determine, and we can predict then, if we think about what machine, what information is going in, what then will be produced in terms of decisions and opinions that may be made through that process.
0: Thank God we finally found an expert.
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0: 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He gives us information that can save us money all the time. And in this little ditty, this little clip here, listen closely because money is ready for you.
4: Okay, so the story is that rates are rising, and the 10-year Treasury, which guides rates, is at the highest point basically since 2007. So where's the opportunity? That's what everybody wants to know, and it's for buyers right now. Buyers are going to have the opportunity. Yeah, you might pay $100 more than you want to on your mortgage payment, but you might pick up the house for $20,000 less because of the fact that pricing is going to come down and sellers that need to sell are going to be willing to make a deal because there's going to be less buyers in the market. So huge opportunity for buyers right now to take advantage. Again, payment might be slightly higher than they want, but they're going to pick up a bunch of equity if they negotiate it right. And guess what? They're probably going to refinance next year.
0: You see how he did that? You might have a little bit higher of an interest rate, but you might get the home for less money. And so therefore, it evens out or even to your advantage. That's what he can explain to you at 866-CALL-HALL and callhallfirst.com. Thank you very much, Mr. David Hall. We've been talking a lot about Ireland lately. The Walker Cup was at Lahinch. And then the Irish Open was at Doonbeg, and I forgot that the Ryder Cup is coming up. I don't want to say the name of

place, but it's very near those two places. It's a very fancy resort, not too far from Tralee. And the Ryder Cup, of course, is the sort of professional version of the Walker Cup. And so we will always cover that, always cover golf and cover things Irish, because we love it. And we've broadcast from Ireland many times on St. Patrick's Day, and it's Michael Patrick Shields, a member of the Michigan Irish American Hall of Fame, which took place at the Michigan Irish Music Festival in Muskegon, where we're heard on the radio on WKBZ. We're also on WBRN in Big Rapids and in Benton Harbor, St. Joe, and the Great Southwest, WSJM. Kalamazoo, WKZO, WTKG in Grand Rapids, and AM 730 in the afternoons in the state capital of Lansing, where I know it's going to be a lovely day.

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8: I'm Nicole Kessler with Ag Headline News. I'm Brownfield. USDA's Undersecretary for Farm Production and Conservation says more than 30 million new base acres have been added to this year's crop safety net programs.
9: It's been over 20 years since we've had any kind of an opportunity to add base acres. We're farming differently now. We're growing more crops in some states than we ever did in the past.
8: An ag economist says the latest trade dispute between the U.S. and Canada could create

0: new challenges for ag equipment manufacturers. Ian Sheldon with Ohio State University tells Brownfield.
1: Companies like John Deere have been facing reduced investment by farmers over the last 2 or 3 years. It's already been hurt by the tariffs that are affecting aluminum and steel. I think are just going to pile pressure on that industry.
0: A cow-calf producer is voicing her concerns about beef imports to members of Congress. I'm Nicole Haslip with Brownfield.

0: The Irish Rockers, U2. Who can forget when they performed in Spartan Stadium all those years ago? Remember they were scheduled and they had to cancel and they came back a year later and did it? What a show it was. Dr. Peter Trumbore, special interest in Northern Ireland. He's chair of the Political Science Department at Oakland University and international relations and terrorism expert. We've been talking about the possible unification of Ireland, Northern Ireland, and the Irish Republic. And it's kind of funny because it's called Northern Ireland, but it is neither the northernmost part of the Emerald Isle, and it's technically not Ireland, part of the United Kingdom. And when you start throwing in phrases like the British Isles, you get all mixed up. So he's going to help straighten us out here on what was called the Troubles for many years, which, I don't know, it's still sort of sore for some people. And the president was there recently, so we're kind of having a look at it as we're 6 months till St. Patrick's Day. And on the weekend of the Muskegon Irish Music Festival, the Michigan Irish Music Festival there in Heritage Landing. Professor, you mentioned a referendum. Technically, the accord calls for the possibility of a referendum where the people could vote on unifying Northern Ireland with Ireland if there was appetite for such, but there isn't now because there are loyalists to the crown, Protestants, and so-called Republicans, not to be confused with our Republicans, who are Catholics and who support the Republic of Ireland.
1: Right. So what the agreement calls for is a public referendum to be held both in the North and in the Republic of Ireland, and it has to achieve a majority of support in favor of unification, both jurisdictions, for it to happen. Now, there is a sizable loyalist population in Northern Ireland that is very opposed to Irish unification. And I think that has always been the sticking point. The question is, does that population still have a numerical majority? And that's what's in question. There is some sense that should a referendum be called in the North, that it would in fact pass, that there is sufficient now popular support in Northern Ireland itself for a successful unification referendum. And it is pretty assured that should that vote be held in the Republic, it would pass there as well. The problem is that would also likely bring about a return of violence in the North as those loyalist paramilitary groups lash out to try to prevent that from happening. And I think that has always been the fear, that should unification occur, it would unleash violence once again. And I think that's the big sticking point.
0: Seems like it's often the fringe people that hold back any real progress in any sort of country, which is why I imagine, I'm trying to really get into the deep dive here, but why you see Palestinian flags so prevalent in Ireland and Northern Ireland?
1: I think part of that is this sort of the Republican movement in Ireland has long held a position of solidarity with what they consider to be other national liberation movements around the world, whether we're talking, you know, back in the 70s and 80s and into the 90s, an alliance, an ideological alliance, at least with the Basques in Spain. There have been longstanding ties between the Palestinians and Irish republicanism. Back during the Troubles, there were connections between the Republican movement, the IRA, and revolutionary movements in Latin America, other revolutionary movements in the Middle East. So this is nothing new. The fact that continues, that sense of solidarity continues between Republicans in the North in particular, also the Irish in the South, is part of that, I think what they would say, a shared belief in anti-colonialism, anti-imperialism, and a

0: shared commitment to national liberation for oppressed peoples. And that's just part of the founding sort of sensibility of both the Irish Republic and the Irish Republican movement in the North.
1: We haven't even brought up Quebec yet, but that's okay. I do have a sort of unrelated thing, and since you are at Oakland University, the chair of the political science department, there have been a number of posts of college students who've been celebrating something called the Kirkiversary, which is the anniversary of Charlie Kirk being murdered, and there are people who are finding these posts where college students are sort of celebrating 1 year later and making comical videos of pantomiming him getting shot and that sort of thing. There was one at Michigan State this week. There was one at EMU. And so people are saying this is, they put their name out and they say that she's a junior at whatever college, her father works at whatever corporation. She thinks it's funny to make fun of Charlie Kirk being murdered. And so they, I don't know what that's called online when you put someone's name out there and say, look what they did. But what do you make of that? And I don't know, I presume you haven't seen any of that at Oakland University, but what do you make, first, of the students reacting like that, and secondly, of their name being sort of forwarded for the rest of us to see?
0: Yeah, so no, there hasn't been anything like that at OU that I'm aware of. I mean, I think regardless of what you think of Kirk's politics and certainly his rhetoric, I just think it's a pretty poor taste to mock anybody's death, especially a violent death. So, you know, I'm not crazy about that whole thing. So that's in poor taste. But then I think what you're talking about is called doxing, to then turn around and expose people, potentially putting them and their families in positions of jeopardy. I think that's also pretty bad. I think it's an indication of, in some ways, how toxic our politics has become, and I think that's unfortunate.
1: Would there be any recourse against the student, or should there be, by the university for posting something like that?
0: I mean, no, I don't think so. I mean, if we tried to punish every time, punish a college student every time they do or say something distasteful, we wouldn't have colleges and we wouldn't have college students. You know, I think that's what it is to be a dumb 20-year-old. It's frankly, you do a lot of dumb, tasteless things. We happen to live in an era where some of that just is going to follow you around for a while because you're doing dumb, tasteless things on the internet. But no, I think that the university should not be in the job of policing student speech in that regard.
1: Just, you know, we've only got 5 seconds, but I ask you if that would qualify as what's known as hate speech, which is it's complicated. But I salute you for helping us to understand. We're all your students, not only those enrolled at Oakland University, but on the radio.
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1: Mike Cox, he was Attorney General and candidate for governor. What do you make of the race right now and the current polling that you're seeing, and what kind of campaign is John James running?
5: The poll we saw last week, down by 4 points. That's a good spot to be for Republicans. I don't know what it is, but Republicans are always late closers. The big thing is John is just going to have to keep pounding every day and raise money.
1: Mission Point Resort on Mackinac Island is a very good place to be. In fact, if you watch that Widow's Bay show, the place is kind of like Mackinac Island. It's a resort town. It's along the sea, kind of like Mackinac Island. Mackinac Island's a little bit haunted too, isn't it? Anyway, lift your spirits if you go to Mission Point Resort there. And if you do, well, you can go all the way up till Halloween. They're waiting for you. And in the Straits of Mackinac, the Line 5 pipeline's been operating just as long as the Mackinac Bridge, built by the same

0: same company, in fact, all those years ago, more than 60 years ago. But they're going to build the Great Lakes Tunnel to permanently encase the Line 5 pipelines 200 feet below in the bedrock. And they got the review approval from the Army Corps of Engineers. I asked Ryan Duffy from Enbridge Energy why there was some criticism that the Army Corps review was rushed. People say the Trump administration is pushing for energy projects. And I said, what is your response to the idea that something that took years, some people say, was rushed?
1: I don't think it makes sense in any way to call this rushed. I just don't see how you could say it's rushed. You know, we applied for the state and federal permits back in April 2020, and then the Army Corps announced back in June 2021 that it would do this full environmental impact statement. So it's been a more than 6-year federal review and not something that just happened overnight. I mean, to put that in perspective, federal agencies usually do these environmental impact statements in a lot less time. And Congress actually set a 2-year target for completing one, and this one took more than 6 years. So that tells you the Corps took the time, worked through the details. And for the Corps, again, this is the highest level of federal environmental review for a project, and our project team completed more than 40,000 hours of work in the field on cultural and environmental survey work to support that review process. So the Corps also said publicly it was a carefully weighted decision, the culmination of a thorough process, a lot of input. So that's really exactly the kind of record you would expect and really want for a big project like this in a place as important as the Strait.
0: Ryan Duffy, Enbridge Energy on the Great Lakes Tunnel. It's Michael Patrick Shields all across the Great Lakes and beyond. 102.3 and 103.3 FM, 1270 AM. 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
2: 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I'm Nick Rudy with your local news. An F-16 crashed in Grand Traverse County yesterday afternoon near the area of County Road 633 and Blair Township Road. The pilot ejected safely and received medical treatment at a local hospital for undisclosed injuries. There were no injuries reported on the ground. The cause of the crash will take time to determine as a formal investigation is underway. Munson Healthcare says first responders and community members were exposed to hydrazine, a hazardous chemical used in aircraft. Munson Medical Center is serving as the local decontamination site. Anyone who was within a mile of the crash and is experiencing symptoms such as coughing, wheezing, or trouble breathing should seek medical treatment. Those without symptoms should monitor themselves at home and seek care if symptoms develop. We did obtain audio of the F-16 crash between his wingman and the Minneapolis Air Route Traffic Control Center via liveatc.net. The wingman appears to indicate a bird strike.
3: Center, 1-1, we have a possible mayday. My wingman, I believe, may have taken a bird. We are on PR-634.
4: Okay, Buck 1-1, Roger, you got Frankfurt Airport at your 12 o'clock, 1-2 miles. You want to go there? It's Foxtrot Kilo Sierra. You want to land at Frankfurt? It's at your 12 o'clock, 1-0 miles. Otherwise, Traverse City is at your 2 o'clock and about 25 miles, say, intentions.
3: Negative, Buck 1-1, alert, emergency service.
4: Okay, Buck 1-1, Roger. So the aircraft is on the ground already then?
3: He told me he was going to have to get out in the vicinity of the town that I'm overhead now.
2: In sports, the Tigers will take on the White Sox in the second game of their four-game series. First pitch is tonight at 7:40. In high school football this evening, Gaylord visits Alpena. Traverse City Central heads to Mount Pleasant. Traverse City West hosts Grand Blanc, and Petoskey visits Escanaba. And in college football matchups tomorrow, Michigan State visits number 3 Notre Dame at 7:30, and number 19 Michigan hosts UTEP at 3:30. Today, partly sunny, a high near 64. Tonight, clouds increase, a 30% chance of showers after 2, a low around 45. Tomorrow, scattered showers with mostly cloudy skies, a high near 59. And Sunday, partly sunny, a high near 64. That's your weather forecast. I'm Nick Rudy for 102.3 and 103.3 FM, 1270 AM Triple Talk, WMKT.
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1: 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In the great Southwest, it's WSJM, St. Joe, Benton Harbor, Cadillac. 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It's all there for you. And you're welcome to send feedback. We respond to everything. The nation watched in fascination and horror as a high-functioning, competent woman suffered to the extent that she broke down in a terrifying way. Lindsay Clancy murdered her three children, her babies, and then attempted to kill herself and ended up in court and in a wheelchair for the rest of her life. And the nation became divided. And so did the jury, to the extent that one holdout juror said, no, I'm not going along with a not guilty verdict. And now we wait to see if that case will be retried. And what is the fate of Lindsay Clancy, whether she's found guilty or not? Lindsay Case Palsrock has written about it. She's from Michigan, a public affairs professional, a former lobbyist, the host of the Better Than Average podcast, which you can get wherever you find your podcasts. And most importantly, in the case of the op-ed she has written, a mom. Welcome to our AT&T microphones, and thank you for being here under these complicated circumstances.
2: Thank you, Michael. Nice to speak with you this morning.
1: What is it like to have a baby?
2: Oh, my goodness. Let's first talk about the 9 months before that. I mean, frankly, that pregnancy was as hard for me as anything else. But it's all-consuming and physically draining and wonderful. And it depends on the baby, right? I've got three. My youngest, I swear that kid didn't sleep for a five-hour stretch until he was four. You know, every Thursday I'd have a breakdown because I'd, you know, go back to work on Monday after napping all weekend with him, and by Thursday I was like, I'm leaving the country. Get me out of here. I can't do this anymore. So it's a big physical lift, and I do think in this society where everybody's doing everything and we all make it look so easy, we do forget the physical lift that is having children.
1: The physical lift, but you did it again, and so did Lindsay Clancy. And some people might ask, you know, well, how come if it was so all-consuming and overwhelming, why did she do it three times before she snapped? I don't like to use a word casual like snap, but what do you think, as someone who also has three children, right? Give us what you wrote about in the op-ed and why the case was intriguing to you.
2: Yeah. I mean, first of all, we keep doing it because we love it and because it's purpose. I don't think there's any higher purpose. And I do think women, we're built to be nurturers, and sacrifice is sort of second nature to us when it comes to our kids. However, we've got to look, you know, step back a little bit and look at roles and capacity. And we're in a very different society than we were 100 or 1,000 years ago. But
1: better or for worse?
2: I think we're at a tipping point of worse, for sure. You know, things got easier until they didn't. You know, I could order something on an app, but now I have 13 apps I have to check for my various kids' homework or sports schedule, right? Like, and we're with social media, the image that's kept up. I mean, I've got a friend who's an OBGYN, Michael. She'll do a C-section and make a triple layer cake hours later. I mean, this is this is just what we're doing. And I'm not saying that there's not a conversation to be had about men and the expectations in our modern society, but we've gotten to a point of unsustainability a bit there.
1: Lindsay Clancy's job, if I'm not mistaken, she birthed babies, right? She was
2: a labor and delivery nurse, right? And the trial did show there was a lot of angst around

0: going back to work and feeling like her she wasn't physically ready, her kids weren't sleeping the way they, you know, it's definitely the way we do postpartum in this country is, you know, relatively unique. I went to Slovakia once for a educational purposes, and they make you stay home for 2 years. You don't even get a choice. So it's certainly a unique thing to think, you know, 2 months after you have a baby, like, how are you going to manage all of that? But I think I want to go back to your question a little bit about relatability with Lindsay. I think, number one, I didn't know much about this, and frankly, people just kept saying, oh, if I Google your name, her face comes up now because our names are close enough. And I kept getting people kind of baiting me on texts about what I thought about it. And I'm like, I'm watching the trial. I don't want to read. I don't want to read someone else's opinion. And I started watching. But I think the biggest thing to know, though, is women do not find what she did relatable, period. I know zero women that think, you know, well, I get it. Life, that made sense. No. In fact, I think it actually plays into the hand of the insanity defense of like, what, how, you know, no. But I think what it was relatable and awakening was the, when you think about what would be the motive for this to happen if it wasn't that she was insane, you know, that she had had a psychotic break. Uh-huh. That picture that was painted is a sort of a narrative that we've all had weaponized against us, those of us who are busy, and particularly those of us who are working and trying to handle a lot, or it struck such a chord of dismissiveness towards what we're doing that became as important as anything else, as saying, like, hang on a minute, like, we can talk about insanity or not. Did she really? This all came down to: do you believe she heard the voice and was, you know, out of her mind and did this? That's it. That's the law in terms of what we guilt or not guilt. But your idea of why she might have done this otherwise was infuriating to women.
1: The fact that she was able to time out how long it would take her husband to go to the drugstore and then go to the restaurant and get back, and how much time she would, and that he spoke to her on the phone in the middle of her perpetrating the crime when he said she just sounded kind of busy.
0: Yeah.
1: Didn't know. I mean, so you say to yourself, well, that's very calculated. Mm-hmm. Or you say to yourself on the other end of the spectrum, that is totally insane.
0: Exactly. Right. I mean, like I said, what she did is so unrelatable. I don't think you're going to find any woman that I have respect for that's like, well, I get what. No, I think your point is correct, Michael, in that my guess is if she was losing it to that point, her mental health was frayed where she broke, that probably wasn't just for 7 minutes. It was probably for an hour or whatever. I mean,
1: maybe all day.
0: Exactly. But, you know, I'm not here to be the authority on that, but I think if you just... The problem is this: the woman only tried to get help for herself and for her family, you know, furiously for months and months and months. There was never other actions that showed, oh, look at her there. She had a raging fit and threw glass plates at everyone and said, I want to die. You know, it was only ever like the most devoted, studious attempt to get better. So
1: it is so puzzling and disturbing, and we will continue with this very heavy topic with Lindsay Palsrock back in a flash.
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2: 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The event gets underway at 6:30 at Heritage Village, where a conservancy guide will lead a hike through the Tip of the Mitt Trail along the Hathaway property. 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And the Fall Festival in downtown Boynt City returns on Saturday, September 26th from 9 a.m. to 3. 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
3: I'm somewhere that I shouldn't be.
4: Thank you for being here with us. It's Michael Patrick Shields. The physical lift and sacrifice that come with carrying, delivering, and nursing children are often treated as an afterthought. And this, paired with a gigantic mental load, has created a phenomenon that's making women tired, sick, and sad. A woman can hardly recognize herself as more than a vessel, according to Lindsay Case Palsrock, who is a mom and a former lobbyist and the host of the Better Than Average podcast. She's with us on our AT&T line right this very moment. Obviously, we're referring to the Lindsay Clancy case, and we're waiting to find out whether she will be retried for killing her three children. Does it matter what happens to her, whether she's retried or found guilty or not guilty? Because as you has intimated, her life is over, and she may not even care from that wheelchair with unimaginable, I think, guilt.
5: Oh, yeah. I mean, that's kind of my point about the evidence of her life up until that day. Is she? There's no one that loves those kids more than she did. I mean, sure, maybe her husband. But, I mean, I if I were her, I'd say, you know, give me the death penalty and let's make it quick. I mean, that sounds crass, but I think it's not really about what happens to her, because her, yeah, she's in a wheelchair and she killed her own kids. I mean, put me in a cell, put me in a bed, put me in whatever. Makes no difference.
4: When she came to, so if we can put it in that way, and realized what she'd done, and I don't understand either, not that I could ever understand, but why take the kids with you if you were that depressed? Why not just jump out the window with your wrists slashed first?
5: Well, I think if you believe that she was in psychosis, there's number one, that her claim that she was hearing things or being, you know, like told to do things by some kind of voice. And I think that that's that may still be up for debate. But in that case, when someone has that type of a psychotic break, it's not going to make sense to the rest of us. But I think if there was logic otherwise, I think there was this fear of everyone suffering if she left them. But like, I tend to think you had to be really outside of your mind to do any of that. And so I guess I don't really buy this idea. It was like, she was like, well, should it just be me? Should all, I don't really buy that that was a conversation that she was having rationally with herself.

0: Your article is in the Detroit News. Lindsay Clancy case exposes a crisis for mothers. Mm-hmm. And you are a mother. Mm-hmm. If you were on that jury, what would you have deemed?
1: Yeah. I would say when it comes down to the law, Michael, the question was, do you believe that?

0: certainty in saying, no, she was definitely fine. And this was just, you know, a bad afternoon. I think that particularly the doctor who had done all the very famous cases, his name escaping me, was pretty convincing mm-hmm. about at least the possibility that this woman did what happened to her was exactly what she said. She really was in a out-of-mind, out-of-body experience where she thought she was doing something that needed to be done to save her kids.
1: Is that kind of reaction, whether it's chemical or psychotic or both, unique only to women?
0: Well, it's funny. My teenage son, something like, well, men have hormones and such. There is science and evidence that the postpartum experience mm-hmm. creates a hormonal cocktail of things. And then again, I'm going to throw sleep deprivation in there too. I mean, mm-hmm. when I heard them say she didn't sleep for 48 hours at one point and then drove herself to the emergency room. I mean, first of all, this is where I wanted to grab a hold of her husband and say, you let her drive herself to the emergency room after 48 hours of being awake. I think that layers on there. But Michael, I mean, what was it, 13 different drugs? Like, Seroquel alone is an antipsychotic, and she told them, this makes me feel weird, that thoughts mm-hmm. are, and that was the one that had the highest blood level in her system at the time. So, I mean, who, that's the point, you're just throwing all kinds of fireworks into this chemical space.
1: Lindsay, if you were to sum up your article, and I hope people will read it at the Detroit News or mm-hmm. go to your Better Than Average podcast, which is typically more lighthearted than this topic, but not always.
0: Yeah.
1: What is the summary of the article that you wrote and why?
0: I think it's that you don't have to relate to what Lindsay did, and you shouldn't, by the way, to pay attention to her life up until that point and realize that it's very similar to the experience of a lot of women in this country that are trying to do, quote unquote, it all. And generally that's born not out of obligation or out of an attempt to a perfect image. It's out of love. We want our children to be healthy, happy. We want them to have experiences. We want them to see the world. We want to have our careers that maybe we went to 8 years or 4 years of college to study for. And so I think that the bigger takeaway is, like, hello, we've got to bring nuance into these conversations. I mean, the fact that someone could say, wow, look at what she went through and how much help she asked for, and look how much, the fact that you can't say that out loud without someone calling you a baby killer, we've got a problem, Michael, you know, and it's unrelated to this case, right? And we've got to embrace nuance and value it in a way that we bring it to these conversations first.
1: Congratulations on being a mom and a successful professional and a podcast host. It's called Better Than Average, Lindsay Case Palsrock, and you can read her op-ed in the Detroit News. Follow her on social, and thank you for taking the radio stage with us with a unique perspective, but an authentic perspective on a topic that is vexing for the rest of us, man, woman, and child. 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
2: Not much is known about the early life of America's first president, George Washington. He was born in Virginia in 1732, and showing promise in mathematics, Washington became a surveyor at the age of 16, going on to lead over 200 expeditions in Western Virginia before beginning a career in the military. His beloved Virginia estate, Mount Vernon, which included a distillery that once produced 11,000 gallons of whiskey per year, came to him by way of marriage to the wealthy widow Martha Dandridge Custis. The two never had children together, but George treated Martha's two children as his own. Sadly, he would outlive them both. Martha passed at age 17 and John at 26. More on the incredible life of George Washington to come as we commemorate America's 250th anniversary. 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
5: You bring in more carriers, you bring in more services, it provides that competition to keeping the fare structure very competitive. 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of Chicago, if that's your need for the destination, but connecting on really providing that opportunity to the West Coast and many additional international flights with just a single connection right 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
4: FlyLansing.com. And if you're going to Detroit, Dennis Muchmore is. He's going to walk across the Gordie Howe Bridge with Governor Rick Snyder next week, and he will tell us all about it since the two of them were in office when the decision was made to build that bridge with the Canadians. So it'll be a special moment, and he will guest host the program with me next Wednesday in downtown Lansing. If you happen to be around, stop by our studio in the morning and you can meet him and other luminaries from the program, including Tony Cuthbert. And if you are interested in the Gordie Howe Bridge, so is Claude Molinari, the CEO at VisitDetroit.com.
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1: Did you know that for 80 years, Paralyzed Veterans of America has been a lifeline for our nation's veterans with spinal cord injuries and diseases like MS and ALS, and all people with disabilities? 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And that doesn't even include what PVA have done over the last 80 years, like secured the passage of the Americans with Disabilities Act, pioneered wheelchair basketball, helped design iconic landmarks, made the DC Metro a model transit system, and wrote and distributed resources in over 60 countries in four languages. 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
3: What's the end game for the Iran conflict? I'm Dave Anthony, Fox News. President Trump has said it'll come soon, but in a new Fox News poll, there's skepticism. 71% don't believe there is a clear strategy to end the conflict with Iran, where hundreds of thousands of people took to the streets today in a government-organized show of defiance against the U.S.
4: President Trump, who is set to meet with leaders from six Gulf countries on the sidelines of the U.N. next week, told Axios that he's approaching a critical juncture and weighing a decision on whether to restart massive attacks to bring the conflict to a close. He said, quote, "I have a big decision coming up. Do I want to go in and annihilate them," meaning the Iranian regime, "or do I not? It's a big decision. Anything could happen with me."
3: Fox's Jackie Heinrich at the White House. Oil prices are down this morning, but gas keeps getting pumped up. Regular up another 3 cents today. Diesel up a nickel. AAA's record high price now $6.44 a gallon for diesel. Also in that new Fox poll, 53% believe the Trump immigration crackdown has gone too far. And today in Minnesota, an ICE agent is due in federal court to face charges of lying about a shooting during an immigration operation in Minneapolis in January that left a Venezuelan immigrant wounded. Castro was in court, Christian Castro, in court yesterday, facing state and assault and other charges.
5: Holding Mr. Castro accountable for his firing a weapon through the front door, striking Julio Sosa Solis, endangering the lives of others, and lying to law enforcement has begun.
3: Hennepin County Attorney Mary Moriarty. A federal judge has ordered the Kennedy Center to give 30 days notice before it does any renovations or if it orders a demolition like President Trump's hinted at in the legal fight over putting his name on the center in Washington. One of the most famous investors of all time is retiring at age 96.
6: Warren Buffett has informed shareholders that he is stepping down as Berkshire Hathaway chairman of effective immediately. He already had given up the CEO role, which was taken over by Greg Abel.
3: That's Ginny Cassola. 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
8: 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Heroes like U.S. Army Sergeant William Bernard McKenna, exposed to burn pits. McKenna later died from T-cell lymphoma, leaving his wife, Dina, and 2 daughters. Tunnel to Towers honored Sergeant McKenna. 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Donate $11 a month. 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
9: 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I'm Nick Rudy with your local news. An F-16 crashed in Grand Traverse County yesterday afternoon near the area of County Road 633 and Blair Township Road. The pilot ejected safely and received medical treatment at a local hospital for undisclosed injuries. There were no injuries reported on the ground. The cause of the crash will take time to determine as a formal investigation is underway. Munson Healthcare says first responders and community members were exposed to hydrazine, a hazardous chemical used in air

0: aircraft. Munson Medical Center is serving as the local decontamination site. Anyone who was within a mile of the crash and is experiencing symptoms such as coughing, wheezing, or trouble breathing should seek medical treatment. Those without symptoms should monitor themselves at home and seek care if symptoms develop. A construction flagger hit in a hit-and-run in Emmett County is recovering after being released from the hospital. Michigan State Police say an older man driving a black Chevrolet SSR struck the worker Wednesday at U.S. 31 and Brutus Road in Brutus, then left the scene. Police later located the driver and say alcohol may have been a factor. The Emmett County Sheriff's Office has identified the victim and suspect in yesterday's homicide in Bear Creek Township. 73-year-old Charles Butcher has been arrested and is being held at the Emmett County Jail on a count of open homicide. The victim is 66-year-old Stephen Cruzell, also of Bear Creek Township. Investigators say the two men knew each other and had previous interactions. The weapon believed to have been used has also been recovered. The investigation remains ongoing. In sports, the Tigers will take on the White Sox in the second game of their four-game series. First pitch is tonight at 7:40. In high school football this evening, Gaylord visits Alpena. Traverse City Central heads to Mount Pleasant. Traverse City West hosts Grand Blanc, and Petoskey visits Escanaba. And in college football matchups tomorrow, Michigan State visits number 3 Notre Dame at 7:30, and number 19 Michigan hosts UTEP at 3:30. Today, partly sunny, a high near 64. Tonight, clouds increase, a 30% chance of showers after 2, a low around 45. Tomorrow, scattered showers with mostly cloudy skies, a high near 59. And Sunday, partly sunny, a high near 64. That's your weather forecast. I'm Nick Rudy for 102.3 and 103.3 FM, 1270 AM Triple Talk, WMKT.
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5: Preso dalla stampa e quindi non lo potevo sapere da un mese. 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Andando nel merito della vicenda di Del Mastro, a Del Mastro viene contestato.
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8: No fake news here. In fact, we're trying to keep it between the lines in medias tot vertus. The truth is in the middle. It's Michael Patrick Shields. Politics is our family business, and we're very pleased to be with you. We take the work seriously, but we don't take ourselves seriously. And another pleasant day to you. One bite, everyone knows the rules. From the end of the road at the top of the world with a tale well calculated to keep you in suspense. Just what you need in your life, right? It's a little more suspense. We thrive on it, though, and I think sometimes these days we thrive on a little dopamine hit, a little, you know, cortisol spike. Get all ramped up. But, hey, really, we're peace-loving creatures, aren't we? Aren't you? You, Lieutenant Weinberg? Michael Patrick Shields, radio stations across the state of Michigan and worldwide at MIBigShow.com. You could be listening in Lansing this afternoon, this morning, good evening, whenever you're listening. Grand Rapids, WTKG. It's Kalamazoo, the famous WKZO and WMKT AM and FM throughout beautiful northern Michigan, all the way up to Mackinac Island, Traverse City, Petoskey, Elk Rapids, you name it. Hey, Cadillac, WATT. Lovely to be heard by you this morning. Muskegon, WKBZ, WSJM, St. Joe, Benton Harbor, WBRN, Big Rapids, Reed City, and lots of other places too. Michael Patrick Shields is my name. I've been behind this microphone for 21 years and produced three or four Hall of Famers before that. I'm talking about the National Radio Hall of Fame. And so what we try to do here

0: here is give you something more creative than you might expect otherwise. It's not a formula here. It's it's intrigue. We're trying to help your life, and we don't want to waste your time. Okay, that's the thing. And we want to inform and entertain at the same time. So let us begin this morning with some self-improvement for you, some motivation for you, some advice for you, and then I'm going to show you immediately how to start saving some money, all in this one segment. So, if you'll just take a minute here, let's begin the day like this.
1: 60 seconds of positive brainwashing. You believe in yourself. You believe in yourself. You believe in yourself. You study the greats and become greater. You study the greats and become greater. You study the greats and become greater. You are always the best. You are always the best. You are always the best. You believe you will get everything you want. You believe you will get everything you want. You believe you will get everything you want. You are going to win. You are going to win. You are going to win. You keep pushing. You never give up. You keep pushing. You never give up. You keep pushing. You never give up. Time, it is simply a matter of time. Your win is simply a matter of time. Your win is simply a matter of time. Your win is simply a matter of time. Thank you, thank you, thank you. Listen to this.
0: Listen to that. And we are going to lead with that every day for a while now. Different ones, different versions. But did any of those resonate with you? I hope they all did. Emma Eve, thank you for that. MPS with you. 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And David Hall says, if you're interested in buying a home, I know we're getting closer and closer to the holiday season when people say nobody buys a home, but he says it's a good time.
2: 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There's more opportunity for buyers to call the shots.
0: 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And if you're thinking of traveling for the fall season or holiday season or Christmas season, whatever it might be, Capital Region International Airport has the opportunity for you to do so in a very simple and affordable fashion. The parking is not expensive. The lines are very short. You get to anywhere you want to go, according to the Capital Region International Airport CEO, Nicole Noel Williams.
3: You bring in more carriers, you bring in more services. It provides that competition to keeping the fare structure very competitive. Lansing, traditionally, the fares do stay competitive with both Detroit and other airports throughout the region, but it will add that additional piece to make sure those flights going just in and out of Chicago, if that's your need for the destination, but connecting on really providing that opportunity to the West Coast and many additional international flights with just a single connection right out of the Lansing Airport.
0: FlyLansing.com. Detroit's one of the places you might go, the D, and you might even go to Windsor when you're over there. Claude Molinari at visitdetroit.com says the Gordie Howe Bridge will help.
4: Well, with the new Gordie Howe Bridge opening, I think this is a fantastic step in the right direction and making things better. To have a bridge that's connecting Highway 401 with Michigan's Interstate 75, it's just

0: a perfect opportunity for us. And think about this. We've increased, between the Gordie Howe, the ambassador, and the tunnel, we've increased the throughput from Canada to the United States and back and forth by 30%.
1: Visit Detroit.com. And in Detroit, the headquarters of Blue Cross Blue Shield of Michigan, where Andy Hetzel, the Vice President of Corporate Communications, says biosimilars can save us money on prescription drugs.
2: The top five brand name specialty drugs, they accounted for more than $90 billion in U.S. sales in 2024. And with those price tags, you can get an understanding of just the cost pressures that those kind of drugs coming to market put on downstream health insurance costs. And so at Blue Cross, we're taking a strategic approach to making sure that these drugs are available for our members who need them to manage these very severe health conditions, but that also we try our best to manage the cost of these drugs as they hit the market.
1: Thank you, Mr. Andy Hetzel, and thank you for listening this morning. Bring a friend next time. We've got extra room. It's Michael Patrick Shields through the AT&T microphones.
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6: Where does your generosity to Mercy Ships go? To a small fishing village in Africa. To the hopes of a boy. To his dreams of playing soccer. To the hands of a surgeon. The long recovery. Until one day. The joy of finally being part of the team. Where does your generosity go? Wherever Mercy does.
7: I'm Nicole Kosloff with Ag Headline News. I'm Brownfield. USDA's Undersecretary for Farm Production and Conservation says more than 30 million new base acres have been added to this year's crop safety net programs.
8: It's been over 20 years since we've had any kind of an opportunity to add base acres. We're farming differently now. We're growing more crops in some states than we ever did in the past.
7: An ag economist says the latest trade dispute between the U.S. and Canada could create new challenges for ag equipment manufacturers. Ian Sheldon with Ohio State University tells Brownfield.
9: Companies like John Deere have been facing reduced investment by farmers over the last 2 or 3 years. It's already being hurt by the tariffs that are affecting aluminum and steel. I think are just going to pile pressure on that industry.
7: A cow-calf producer is voicing her concerns about beef imports to members of Congress. I'm Nicole Haslip with Brownfield.

0: great one, Jackie Gleason, Michael Patrick Shields with you. How sweet it is. $473 million in tax incentives is what General Motors and Bedrock are looking for in their redevelopment of the Renaissance Center and the East Riverfront there. It's going to cost $2.25 billion, and they have received subsidies of $548 million, but they want some more for a hotel and hospitality and office space and year-round options for entertainment. GM and Bedrock made the figures public yesterday at a community meeting over the project of taking down a couple of towers from the Renaissance Center and opening up the river there and remaking the face of Detroit. Meanwhile, in West Michigan, well, the West Michigan Policy Forum is warning against going along to get along. Saddle up and curry favor with those in power? No. Michigan needs principled voices and bold solutions to turn our state around. And we thank Jace Bolger from the West Michigan Policy Forum for the advice and counsel he gives us on what is going on in West Michigan and our state. And there is a big event. Well, West Michigan's really a big deal this weekend because we have the Michigan Irish Music Festival taking place in Muskegon. People come from around the world for that, and they come around the world for Art Prize 2026. And Coleman Brook is the deputy director of Art Prize, which starts this weekend as well, too. And it, as I understand it, is going to be even bigger than ever. Thank you for taking the radio stage and being with us on our form of art, I hope, this morning, every once in a while, and education and entertainment, too, sir.
1: Thank you for having me.
0: 16 days, international art competition, if someone is listening for the first time. Art Prize is complicated to describe, but I bet you can do it concisely.
1: Yeah, so it's basically an art festival that takes over the entire city of Grand Rapids. We have over 1,000 entries competing for grand prizes this year, the first time over 1,000 entries in over 8 years. So you will see everything from sculpture to paintings to 3D media. You know, it's just an entire celebration of art.
0: So if you were going to, if you didn't know anything about it and you were going into Grand Rapids and you walked a couple of blocks and you went to the bank or you went to, you know, whatever you were going to eat, say, what's going on around here? Something's unusual. That's how it would hit you, right?
1: Yeah, absolutely. So it's, you know, transforming the entire city of Grand Rapids into a gallery. We have over 155 venues that volunteer to host these different artworks. So people come into town and they get to kind of explore Grand Rapids in a unique way as these different coffee shops or hotel lobbies or bank lobbies, like you say, you know, are hosting these different unique entries of art.
0: We're talking about over 1,000 pieces of art. And over 1,100 artists working on all of them. Some of them actually man their fixture, if you want to call it that, the whole time they're there, if it's an interactive kind of deal.
1: Yes, yeah, it's a very unique opportunity to get to, you know, discuss with the artists themselves, you know, what motivated them to make this piece, what motivated them to come participate in Art Prize, and you really get to see all walks of life, all artists, you know, at every point in their career. We have artists from over 42 states this year, 17 different countries, all descending on West Michigan to show off their form in Grand Rapids.
0: And this is the biggest one ever in terms of numbers of works of art?
1: Yes, this is the most we've had, you know, since the early years, the first time since this new public-private partnership that, you know, transformed in 2021. So it's a milestone that we're proud of, and the whole team has been really working hard at, and we're excited to see it come to life.
0: 2009 is when it was initially developed. And have you ever heard, or can you sort of share the story of what provoked Rick DeVos to come up with such an outlandish international idea?
1: I think it was really just finding another outlet of creativity for people with different art forms. Grand Rapids has, you know, a rich history of arts. We have Grand Rapids Ballet, which is actually the only private

0: ballet company in the state of Michigan. We have Grand Rapids Opera, Broadway. It's a city that has really leaned into the arts for a long time, and we have these institutions of a city, you know, two or three times their size. So it seems like a natural fit to, you know, make a competition that turned Grand Rapids into a destination for the arts.
1: You don't need a ticket or anything. That's kind of interesting, too. You can just show up, and, you know, there's somewhere you can get a map, I'm imagining, where all the installations are, and try to see as many as you can. And also, are we getting to vote the public again on what will be the winners of Art Prize?
0: Yes, so it's a public vote, runs the 18th through October 3rd. Everything is free to attend, all of the different venues where you can see the art, and then we have signature events that are also free to attend. So our big kickoff ceremony is this Friday. We have Earth Harp, the world's longest stringed instrument, performing on Pearl Street Bridge right downtown, and then we'll be closing everything at October 3rd at our new Acrisure Amphitheater, joining forces with R.C. Kalin to turn our award ceremony into a fashion show, and actually having the Guinness Book of World Records recognize it as the world's largest attendance at a fashion show.
1: There are a number of categories in which you can vote. The public vote grand prize is $100,000 for one of these artists, and the public vote, six entries, $60,000. So, I mean, this is all in the name of art, but congratulations to those who would win the prize. And it's very different because these are such apples and oranges to vote on, and art strikes people in different ways.
0: Absolutely.
1: How do we get the app or the website so that we can get involved and come on over there and spend a day getting a stretch of the legs or even driving between the fixtures?
0: All of the entries and all of our events, all the maps, everything you will need is at artprize.org.
1: Simple as that, artprize.org, and congratulations again on getting the world's attention, the art world, and expanding our minds and our hearts and our...
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1: Chad Livengood, the politics editor at the Detroit News.
10: What are the Republicans actually campaigning on? What is their plan to lower the price of gasoline? What is their plan to lower the cost of groceries? I mean, this 35% approval rating for Donald Trump is what Joe Biden's approval rating was in early 2024.
1: Do you think when we speak of Joe Biden and Donald Trump and we start throwing around the names of presidents that many of the candidates, the big names that you see in the national news, of course, running in offices across the state and districts across the country, are all on the podium, especially and only the Democrats, of course, trying to sound like Barack Obama? Are they copying his voice?
11: But I also want to speak to this moment. We've got 13 weeks to defeat Mike Rogers.
12: Kamala and Tim's names may be on the ballot, but it's your rights. It's our rights. It's our future and freedoms that are on the line.
13: If you've been wondering, what is that feeling that you've been feeling in your hearts these last few days that maybe you haven't felt in a while? It's hope. This is what hope feels like.
14: We will not abandon you in your hour of need.
15: Yeah.
14: Because we are you.
15: Yeah.
14: And you are us.
15: Yeah.
14: The American people.
16: And if we truly believe in this

0: country, in justice for all, every single one of us, then we will squarely confront the fact that we have the largest prison population per capita on the face of the planet.
1: Doesn't believe fundamentally in a living wage, let alone a minimum wage.
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4: 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I'm Nick Rudy with your local news. An F-16 crashed in Grand Traverse County yesterday afternoon near the area of County Road 633 and Blair Township Road. The pilot ejected safely and received medical treatment at a local hospital for undisclosed injuries. There were no injuries reported on the ground. The cause of the crash will take time to determine as a formal investigation is underway. Munson Healthcare says first responders and community members were exposed to hydrazine, a hazardous chemical used in aircraft. Munson Medical Center is serving as the local decontamination site. Anyone who was within a mile of the crash and is experiencing symptoms such as coughing, wheezing, or trouble breathing should seek medical treatment. Those without symptoms should monitor themselves at home and seek care if symptoms develop. The Emmett County Sheriff's Office has identified the victim and suspect in yesterday's homicide in Bear Creek Township. 73-year-old Charles Butcher has been arrested and is being held at the Emmett County Jail on a count of open homicide. The victim is 66-year-old Stephen Cruzell, also of Bear Creek Township. Investigators say the two men knew each other and had previous interactions. The weapon believed to have been used has also been recovered. The investigation remains ongoing. A legal challenge could remove a marijuana prohibition proposal from the November ballot in Boyne Falls. Invest Boyne Falls argues petitions used to place the measure on the ballot fail to meet Michigan election law requirements. The proposal would ask voters whether to prohibit marijuana establishments in the village. The issue follows the village's approval of licenses for two proposed marijuana retailers. The Boyne Citizen reports officials estimated the businesses could generate up to $60,000 a year in fees and tax revenue. In sports, the Tigers will take on the White Sox in the second game of their four-game series. First pitch is tonight at 7:40. In high school football this evening, Gaylord visits Alpena. Traverse City Central heads to Mount Pleasant. Traverse City West hosts Grand Blanc, and Petoskey visits Escanaba. And in college football matchups tomorrow, Michigan State visits number 3 Notre Dame at 7:30, and number 19 Michigan hosts UTEP at 3:30. Today, partly sunny, a high near 64. Tonight, clouds increase, a 30% chance of showers after 2, a low around 45. Tomorrow, scattered showers with mostly cloudy skies, a high near 59. And Sunday, partly sunny, a high near 64. That's your weather forecast. I'm Nick Rudy for 102.3 and 103.3 FM, 1270 AM Triple Talk, WMKT.
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We're going to have a new administration in Lansing and a new U.S. Senator and a new Attorney General and Secretary of State and some members of the

0: House might be different and Senate too. It's MPS. Politics is our family business in Medias.Virtus. The truth is in the middle. It's Michael Patrick Shields with you all across the state and worldwide at MIBigShow.com, where Mike Cox takes the radio stage. He was Attorney General and candidate for governor and various other offices, and a very, very, very successful attorney, and we appreciate his time. Thank you for being here, and welcome back to the program.
1: Hey, it's always good, Michael Patrick. How you doing?
0: You gave a run for the nomination for governor, and you didn't quite get there. So I know you have to be fairly diplomatic because you're a Republican and whatnot, but what do you make of the race right now and the current polling that you're seeing, and what kind of campaign is John James running, in your opinion?
1: I think the poll we saw last week, down by 4 points, that's a good spot to be for Republicans a week out from Labor Day. I don't know what it is, but Republicans are always late closers. Republican voters tend to be a little later and come into the fold in terms of closing. If you remember, Michael Patrick, I was down all during my race against Gary Peters. I was down 8 points, according to the Detroit Free Press, the Thursday before the election, and I beat him. So I feel pretty good about where John is. He came out of a primary. Secretary Benson did not. I mean, the big thing is John is just going to have to keep pounding every day and raise money. Obviously, the money disparity is something that he's got to make up. And, you know, it's just like anything else. You roll up your sleeves, you make the calls, you meet with people and raise the money, because, you know, if you yell into a vacuum and no one hears it, you could be yelling the greatest and smartest things in the world. So he's got to raise some money and get his message out.
0: Amateur observer here, of course, even after 21 years plus. But it seems to me, in the commercials that I've seen, he's trying, John James, very much to link Jocelyn Benson to Abdul al-Sayed. Do you notice that, and what do you think of that strategy?
1: Obviously, AES is a lightning rod, and he does say things that I think most Michiganders just don't believe in or follow in, right? And it is more of a stretch, quite frankly, with Jocelyn Benson. She is very astute, very adept at sidetracking, taking any stands at all. You know, I mean, when asked for if she's for Medicare for all, she merely, instead of saying yes or no, she merely says, I'm for anything that makes healthcare more affordable. And so the biggest problem is, I think some of the media, outside of what you do, have to hit her more on not saying what she's for. But, of course, John's going to have to do that as well. In contrast, like, you know, Doug Lloyd, who's a Republican attorney general running for attorney general, or excuse me, nominee, obviously. There's a guy, Ellie Savitt, who is more extreme than Dana Nessel. He's endorsed Abdul al-Sayed for the past 10 years. They're both of the DSA school. They were both for defunding the police, both for all the nonsensical things that seemed so hip and trendy 4 or 5 years ago. He's going to have a much harder time in the AG's race explaining that away. Whereas Jocelyn Benson just isn't the person you can put in that box.
0: Ellie Savitt, since you mentioned him, he's been on this program. So has Doug Lloyd, for that matter, and so has Bill Schuette. But I read in MERS News that you and the former Attorney General Schuette are in an interesting position to note that you think Ellie Savitt has a pattern of unethical conduct, and that's not just politics.
1: That is not. You know, the Secretary of State's only investigating one candidate for any office right now for using Washtenaw County resources to help his campaign. As you know, Michael Patrick, he went for months campaigning in a county car, not reimbursing the county. As we point out last week, Bill and I did, General Schuette and I did, he has a side hustle. He works for a national plaintiff's law firm called Dema Law, which sues on behalf of counties and cities and states, and it gets huge multi-million dollar verdicts. There's nothing wrong with that. But he has a side hustle. That is, he works

0: for them. He got paid by them last year. He won't tell anyone how much he made from his side hustle. But I will tell you, every year, all 83 prosecutors fill out what's called the Prosecuting Attorneys Coordinating Council annual survey. It's a mouthful. It's called PAC. And PAC's located in Michigan, and that's a statewide group. And in that survey, for the past 5 years, Mr. Savitt has said his prosecutors can't work outside of their county job. Yet he's able to? I mean, that's just horrendous. Can you imagine AG General Nessel making rules for herself only, and that she prohibits all the lawyers from doing one thing and she does something different? And not only is that wrong, but because if you're Attorney General, if you're the Washtenaw County Prosecutor, when people elect you, they expect you to do that full time. Look, if I'm a farmer running from Tuscola County in the thumb, and I'm a dairy farmer, I run for office, and I'm paid, you know, $70,000 a year to be a state legislator. One could say maybe that's too much, but people know I have a day job. When you're elected the executive, the prosecutor of Washtenaw County, people expect that that's your full-time job. The rules, you tell your prosecutors they can't work side hustles, and you're doing that. That's just plain wrong. That's unethical. And the reality is he makes more as a Washtenaw County prosecutor than he would as Attorney General. Is he going to keep the side hustle? I mean, it's just unseemly and wrong. I don't get it.
1: Well, that's when people get riled up, because you hear the old phrase, the rules are for thee, not for me. And that's yes. When people get really cranked up, it seems like. With a minute and a half, you say that Ellie Savitt is more extreme than Dana Nessel. I think that's what you said. Can that be true? And can you give one or two examples?
0: Of course. Look, Dana Nessel was a Wayne County prosecutor. You know, despite her political beliefs, she by and large is a law and order attorney general. Ellie Savitt, you know, has stopped prosecuting human trafficking cases, stopped prosecuting prostitution. When a cop pulls you over for having a busted taillight and finds illegal drugs in your car or a gun, illegal gun, Ellie Savitt won't prosecute that because he feels that's police misconduct. That's why the Michigan Chiefs of Police Association, about every single law enforcement organization, has spoke out against his policies. He's much like Prosecutor Simeon in Ingham County. They're part of the Bernie Sanders, George Soros progressive school, and he would be a disaster in law enforcement as the Attorney General.
1: Well, I don't think you're a legislator when you're Attorney General, and that sounds like what he presumes to be. Thank you for the very measured conversation with the former Attorney General and could have been Governor, Mike Cox, very successful attorney. Have you ever wondered why health insurance costs seem to keep going up? I was doing some research online and I stumbled upon some surprising information on Blue Cross Blue Shield of Michigan's website, miBlueDaily.com/affordability. I was surprised to learn that the cost Blue Cross pays for prescription drugs rose by a staggering 15% last year. 15%! That's 5 times higher than inflation. It's no wonder healthcare costs are a concern for so many of us. And that's why Blue Cross Blue Shield of Michigan is working hard to help all of us better understand the factors driving up healthcare costs and sharing what they are doing as a business to address it. 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You'll be glad you did. It's eye-opening information that can help everyone better understand the complexities of the healthcare system and its impact on your health insurance costs.
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0: Gee, I got fuzzy math, but that means round the clock, I think. 866-CALL-HALL and callhallfirst.com. 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
2: Thanks for having me on. Good morning, Michael.
0: You're essentially on campaign right now, too. You're going all around the country and all around the state.
2: Yeah, traveling around trying to talk to people about the need and the importance of them getting back involved in the civic life of voting and paying attention to policy and politics, and we do that every day in Michigan and across the country.
0: It's Americans for Prosperity Michigan that you're the director of, and Michigan is making national news now. The New York Post, just moments ago, posted a story that the far left streamer, Hassan Piker, has said in an interview that the U.S. military has committed more terrorism than Al-Qaeda. Now, when he speaks, Abdul al-Sayed has to carry that statement, doesn't he?
2: Absolutely, he does. He's been a surrogate for him. They're best buddies. He can try to disavow himself and distance himself from Hassan Piker all he wants, but he is tied to him, and he needs to come out and 100% disavow and disassociate going forward any type of way, shape, or form with Hassan Piker. And you know what, Hassan Piker? I've listened to that clown several times espouse how much she hates America and what an awful country this is, and we're the worst thing that ever happened. Why don't you just leave? If you hate this country that much, get on a plane, move somewhere else. I'm sure you've got enough money to do it, and go live somewhere else. Go live in Cuba or Venezuela or some other communist or socialist country. If you don't like it, leave. And I would say the same thing to anybody else in this country who complains that much about it, talks about how awful our country is. If you don't like it, leave. But you know what? That doesn't happen. This is the greatest country that has ever existed because of our founding principles, things that Mike Rogers supports, things that Abdul al-Sayed does not. So Hassan Piker can go fly a kite as far as I'm concerned. If you don't like this country, pack up your bags and leave.
0: The trick of it is that you mentioned Abdul al-Sayed, quote, trying to distance himself from Hassan Piker, and the truth is he doesn't really try very hard.

0: bed with Hassan Piker and his ideologies and the DSA in general, he's got no business serving in the United States Senate, and it should be disqualifying for him to even run, having ties to the people that he has ties to.
1: The Economic Club in Detroit yesterday had candidates for governor, as I understand it, downtown Detroit. And I see here that John James has vowed to reinstate right to work, a system we had in Michigan successfully for a while that was overturned by Governor Whitmer. And Jocelyn Benson is blasting John James for saying he would do that. What's the real story?
0: Well, I think John James, and I've talked to him specifically about this, and other candidates that are in the legislature in Michigan now, we do want to bring back right to work. It's important for our state. It makes us more competitive. And we're not saying that unions can't exist, and John James doesn't believe that, but John James definitely believes, as do I, that you should not be compelled and forced to join an organization against your will. It's a First Amendment violation. And if unions are that great, then people should voluntarily, willingly want to join them. They shouldn't be forced to spend their hard-earned money to give it to what, quite frankly, it equates to the Democrats, a fundraising arm for the Democrats and the media, to get their message out politically. And people shouldn't have to join that. And, you know, the Janus decision in 2018 said that government employees don't have to, but we want that extended back to all employees should not have to join a union. And when we had right to work, and like Michigan and Indiana, there was a study that came out that showed they attracted more projects than states that did not have right to work in that time frame, 2012 and going forward for a few years. So when you don't have right to work, your state is not as competitive. And if you take Michigan on top of all the high tax rates and the high energy costs and land costs, we are not that attractive to draw new investments into this state. And right to work, when we bring that back, that will help.
1: Jocelyn Benson was speaking to UAW members at the Community Action Program Conference that was in Lansing. And so you got the straight skinny there from Tim Golding, Americans for Prosperity. And Sean Fain says that reinstating right to work would amount to union busting. They like that kind of incendiary language, don't they?
0: They absolutely do. And, you know, when we had right to work, they didn't blow up the unions. They didn't go away. They're still here. Their enrollment dropped. Their funding dropped a little bit. But that's what people didn't want to join them. So it's not union busting. It's letting people have the freedom and the opportunity to choose what they want to do and where they want to invest their money. And if it doesn't.
1: AmericansForProsperity.org, and you can do something about it. Thank you, Tim Golding, for covering the campaigns as closely as you do.
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3: And when they were very successful, and Tony Cuthbert, I'm sure you know this already, but he has breaking news about your Cougars and the state of Michigan.
4: This was announced yesterday. The defending national champion Michigan Wolverines men's basketball team will play an exhibition game against the Houston Cougars. But the beautiful part about this one, it's going to take place in Grand Rapids Sunday, October 25th at Van Andel Arena. How sweet it is.
5: Yeah, you know, Michigan is the returning national champs. They lost their coach to the Dallas Mavericks, as you all know. But it's great. It's an exhibition game. It don't count against the record. So, you know, they get all the, you know, issues out, bad passes and things like that in these exhibition games, so they'll be ready to rock and roll when the regular season starts. But it's an honor to play Michigan. I mean, I'm from here. You know, I'm a Tom Izzo fan. Tom, you know, signed a couple of our players, Mark Montgomery, who's at UAD, and Mr. Basketball, John Garvey, and I think Tommy's just one of the best coaches in the country of all time. So, but
3: how
5: that's great
3: far did you
5: Michigan.
3: And the Cougars make it in the Final Four when you played, Jim?
5: Well, we got to the, we lost to Notre Dame back in the regional final when they had Kelly Chipuka, Bill Laimbeer, and that great team that Digger Feltz have. They went to the Final Four and lost in the consolation game. I think it's the last time they played the consolation game. I want to say it was 78. So we had some great teams, though. And then the Phi Slamma Jamma group came in a couple years later, and we went back to back to back. So that's pretty special.
3: Great teams and some great times, and I presume you'll be right there on the bench, maybe even in Grand Rapids.
5: Well, they sure don't want me calling any plays, Ben. I don't have any game left. Someone says, can you still play? I said, I couldn't play dead in the John Wayne Cowboy movie, but that's okay.
3: The very lively Jim Perry, Downriver Community Conference, a Houston Cougar through and through, with some big news right here in the state of Michigan. He lives in the Detroit area, in the Downriver area, and we love him and congratulations. The Cougars are coming to him and coming to us with the Wolverines. It's Michael Patrick Shields through the AT&T microphones.
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3: Gas prices pumped up even more. I'm Dave Anthony, Fox News regular. Up 3 cents this morning as the Iran conflict rages on. Diesel is up another nickel to another record high. AAA now has diesel at $6.44 per gallon. But President Trump insists
4: it's a very inexpensive price to pay for what we've done. Remember that it's a little more. It's even if it was, frankly, even if it was a lot more.
3: As he reiterates, he won't let Iran get a nuclear weapon, but a new Fox News poll shows Americans wary of the war.
5: 60% think it was the wrong decision to begin conflict with Iran. Just under half think it's made us less safe. And 71% think the president does not have a clear strategy for ending things. When asked who they'd trust handling inflation, data centers, and foreign policy, voters favor Democrats over Republicans by double digits.
3: Fox's Jessica Rosenthal, 53% in that same Fox poll believe the Trump immigration crackdown has gone too far. And today, an ICE agent goes to federal court in Minnesota, Christian Castro, accused of lying about a shooting during an enforcement operation in Minneapolis in January that left an immigrant wounded. He was in state court yesterday facing assault and other charges. Also in court today, the driver blamed for a deadly bus crash earlier this week in California that led to another deadly crash.
6: We will hold Ms. Rios fully accountable for her actions and eventually seek the maximum punishment in court, which is life in prison.
3: L.A. County D.A. Nathan Hochman. Bailey Rios charged with second-degree murder, reckless driving, and DUI, accused of running a red light, colliding with a bus, and killing two passengers. And shortly after that, a news helicopter covering that crash went down in flames, killing three people, including a KNBC TV reporter. A famous billionaire investor who's 96 years old is retiring.
7: Warren Buffett is stepping down as chairman of Berkshire Hathaway after more than five decades, effective immediately. In his farewell letter to shareholders, Buffett writes, "Father time always wins."
3: That's Molly Line. 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
10: 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I'm Nick Rudy with your local news. An F-16 crashed in Grand Traverse County yesterday afternoon near the area of County Road 633 and Blair Township Road. The pilot ejected safely and received medical treatment at a local hospital for undisclosed injuries. There were no injuries reported on the ground. The cause of the crash will take time to determine as a formal investigation is underway. Munson Healthcare says first responders and community members were exposed to hydrazine, a hazardous chemical used in aircraft. Munson Medical Center is serving as the local decontamination site. Anyone who was within a mile of the crash and is experiencing symptoms such as coughing, wheezing, or trouble breathing should seek medical treatment. Those without symptoms should monitor themselves at home and seek care if symptoms develop. We did obtain audio of the F-16 crash between his wingman and the Minneapolis Air Route Traffic Control Center via liveatc.net. The wingman appears to indicate a bird strike.
11: We have a possible mayday. My wingman, I believe, may have taken a bird. We are on PR 634.
12: Okay, Buck 1-1, Roger. You got Frankfurt Airport at your 12 o'clock, 1-2 miles. You want to go there? It's Foxtrot Kilo Zero. You want to land at Frankfurt? It's at your 12 o'clock, 1-0 miles. Otherwise, Traverse City's

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1: Negative, Buck 11, alert, emergency services.
0: Okay, Buck 11, roger. So the aircraft is on the ground already then?
1: And then he told me he was going to have to get out in the vicinity of the town that I'm overhead now.
2: In sports, the Tigers will take on the White Sox in the second game of their four-game series. First pitch is tonight at 7:40. In high school football this evening, Gaylord visits Alpena. Traverse City Central heads to Mount Pleasant. 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Today, partly sunny, a high near 64. Tonight, clouds increase, a 30% chance of showers after 2, a low around 45. Tomorrow, scattered showers with mostly cloudy skies, a high near 59. And Sunday, partly sunny, a high near 64. That's your weather forecast. I'm Nick Rudy for 102.3 and 103.3 FM, 1270 AM Triple Talk, WMKT.
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0: However, he's not exactly quitting. He will remain with the company as chairman emeritus. He had already given up the CEO role, which was taken over by company veteran Greg Abel. His son, Howard Buffett, will replace him as chairman. The Bank of Japan raised interest rates today to fight inflation. That's your Fox Business Report. I'm Jenny Coselda. Invested in you.
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3: 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I'm Nick Rudy with your local news. An F-16 crashed in Grand Traverse County yesterday afternoon near the area of County Road 633 and Blair Township Road. The pilot ejected safely and received medical treatment at a local hospital for undisclosed injuries. There were no injuries reported on the ground. The cause of the crash will take time to determine as a formal investigation is underway. Munson Healthcare says first responders and community members were exposed to hydrazine, a hazardous chemical used in aircraft. Munson Medical Center is serving as the local decontamination site. Anyone who was within a mile of the crash and is experiencing symptoms such as coughing, wheezing, or trouble breathing should seek medical treatment. Those without symptoms should monitor themselves at home and seek care if symptoms develop. A construction flagger hit in a hit-and-run in Emmett County is recovering after being released from the hospital. Michigan State Police say an older man driving a black Chevrolet SSR struck the worker Wednesday at US 31 and Brutus Road in Brutus, then left the scene. Police later located the driver and say alcohol may have been a factor. The Emmett County Sheriff's Office has identified the victim and suspect in yesterday's homicide in Bear Creek Township. 73-year-old Charles Butcher has been arrested and is being held at the Emmett County Jail on a count of open homicide. The victim is 66-year-old Stephen Cruzell, also of Bear Creek Township. Investigators say the two men knew each other and had previous interactions. The weapon believed to have been used has also been recovered. The investigation remains ongoing. In sports, the Tigers will take on the White Sox in the second game of their four-game series. First pitch is tonight at 7:40. In high school football this evening, Gaylord visits Alpena. Traverse City Central heads to Mount Pleasant. Traverse City West hosts Grand Blanc, and Petoskey visits Escanaba. And in college football matchups tomorrow, Michigan State visits number 3 Notre Dame at 7:30, and number 19 Michigan hosts UTEP at 3:30. Today, partly sunny, a high near 64. Tonight, clouds increase, a 30% chance of showers after 2, a low around 45. Tomorrow, scattered showers with mostly cloudy skies, a high near 59. And Sunday, partly sunny, a high near 64. That's your weather forecast. I'm Nick Rudy for 102.3 and 103.3 FM, 1270 AM Triple Talk, WMKT.
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5: News. I'm Gianna Gelosi. President Trump is preparing for high-level talks with world leaders next week when they arrive for the annual UN General Assembly. As new Fox polling shows, 71% don't believe there is a clear strategy to end the conflict with Iran.
6: President Trump, who is set to meet with leaders from six Gulf countries on the sidelines of the UN next week, told Axios that he's approaching a critical juncture and weighing a decision on whether to restart massive attacks to bring the conflict to a close. He said, quote, "I have a big decision coming up. Do I want to go in and annihilate them," meaning the Iranian regime, "or do I not? It's a big decision. Anything could happen with me."
5: That's Fox's Jackie Heinrich. Gas prices spiking all week. AAA reporting today's average for a gallon of regular is $4.46. The prices of diesel have been breaking records day over day. Today we land at $6.44. 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
9: Michigan DNR fisheries biologist Andrew Briggs helps manage the east side lake sturgeon population as the huge fish have become a big draw for anglers, mostly involved in catch and release.
11: There's a slot limit that people can keep a lake sturgeon. So between 42 and 50 inches, they can keep one here on the St. Clair River and Lake St. Clair. The season's relatively short, starts June 16th, runs to September 30th.
9: Enterprising anglers with a legal catch sometimes harvest the fish. Many get smoked.
11: Some people have said they even fried it. I've never tried it. I think pretty much any way you cook a fish, people have tried cooking it.
9: Lake sturgeon have a good foothold along the southeast side of the state, growing pockets developing nicely on the west side. Magnificent fish, also good indicators about habitat health. Find out more through the links we've shared at alloutdoorsupdate.com. I'm Jim Mishler.
0: Glenn Beck. Let me start with AOC.
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0: all food waste occurs at the household level, which means there's a lot we can do to reduce all this waste, to help your wallet and the planet. 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

0: injuries. There were no injuries reported on the ground. The cause of the crash will take time to determine as a formal investigation is underway. We did obtain audio of the F-16 crash between his wingman and the Minneapolis Air Route Traffic Control Center via liveatc.net. The wingman appears to indicate a bird strike.
1: We have a possible mayday by wingman. I believe may have taken a bird. We're on VR-634.
2: Okay, Buck-1-1, roger, you got Frankfurt Airport at your 12 o'clock, 1-2 miles. You want to go there? It's Foxtrot Kilo Sierra. You want to land at Frankfurt? It's at your 12 o'clock, 1-0 miles. Otherwise, Traverse City's at your 2 o'clock and about 25 miles, say, intentions.
1: Negative, Buck-1-1, alert emergency services.
2: Okay, Buck-1-1, roger. So the aircraft is on the ground already then?
1: He told me he was going to have to get out in the vicinity of the town that I'm overhead now.
0: A construction flagger hit in a hit-and-run in Emmett County is recovering after being released from the hospital. Michigan State Police say an older man driving a black Chevrolet SSR struck the worker Wednesday at U.S. 31 and Brutus Road in Brutus, then left the scene. Police later located the driver and say alcohol may have been a factor. I'm Nick Rudy. You're caught up on local news. A look at your forecast after the latest from Fox News.
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5: Stocks open mixed. The Dow lost ground in early trading. The NASDAQ and S&P rose. Crude oil prices remain elevated, but off from recent highs. Factories were a little less busy in August. Industrial output was flat last month, down from a slight increase in July. Apple's new iPhone 18 models arrived in stores today. Apple shares are narrowly higher. Warren Buffett stepped down today as Berkshire Hathaway chairman. He is 96, though he'll remain with the company as chairman emeritus. Bitcoin nudged higher today to the $78,000 mark. Netflix shares are down more than 6% after cautious comments on the company from analysts at Wells Fargo. Today is quadruple witching. Options and futures are expiring, which can create volatility. That's your Fox Business Report. I'm Jenny Cosilda, invested in you.
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8: Fox News, I'm CJ Papa. Legendary billionaire walking away from his empire. Fox's Molly Line reports.
9: Warren Buffett is stepping down as chairman of Berkshire Hathaway after more than five decades, effective immediately. In his farewell letter to shareholders, Buffett writes, "Father time always wins. He has, however, been generous with me."
8: Buffett is 96. He'll stay on as chairman emeritus. Hundreds of thousands of Iranian volunteers in the streets of Tehran. Now wearing combat uniforms, carrying flags, as bystanders offer them cheers in the largest demonstration since the U.S. and Israel attacked in February. Many trampling flags of the U.S. and Israel, chanting death to America and death to Israel, vowing to take up arms against both nations. 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
10: Today, partly sunny with a high near 68. Tonight, clouds increase with a 30% chance of showers after 2 a.m. and a low around 54. Tomorrow, scattered showers with mostly cloudy skies and a high near 65. Sunday, partly sunny with a high near 68 and mostly cloudy Monday with a high of 63. That is a look at your forecast on Triple Talk 102.3 and 103.3 FM, 1270 AM, WMKT.

0: 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On this Friday, I'm thinking about the Democratic Party. When my people came from Ireland in the late 1860s, they were signed up by the Democrats in Brooklyn, New York, very quickly. In fact, almost every working family in the New York area were Democrats because the Republicans represented the wealthy. Now, California Governor Gavin Newsom, who is being considered as a candidate for president, recently said he will not run for that office if Kamala Harris launches another campaign for the White House. CNN's Jake Tapper got that information during a fishing trip with the governor of California. Nice. Now, it makes no difference to me. They are both the same candidate, essentially, Newsom and Harris. There's no ideological distance. They are products of the California liberal machine. Both support unlimited abortion, amnesty for illegal migrants, election voting pretty much by everybody, high taxes, and packing the Supreme Court with progressive judges. The truth is, it doesn't really matter who wins the Democratic nomination. As I've said, you're no longer voting for an individual. You are voting for a movement. Back in a moment. 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That is the Morning O'Reilly Update. More analysis later on.
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2: We take Vinny in Florida. Hello, Vinny. Welcome to the Glenn Beck program. How are you?
3: I'm well. It's a pleasure to talk to you, Glenn. I've been listening to you since, oh, God, early 2000s.
2: Gosh, thank you.
3: So I wanted to chime in real quick. And, you know, for the most part, Glenn, I agree with you on pretty much everything that you talk about. I mean, we have our little things
2: here and there.
3: But that's par for the course.
2: Yeah.
3: But for me, you know, I'm an outlier in my family, whereas, you know, I do very well and I've done very well my whole life. But, you know, where my brothers and my parents come in, I kind of help support them as well.
2: Sure.
3: And they've all voted Republican ticket, you know, for the most part, every year since I can last remember. But it's not so much the gas prices, because we see those ebbs and flows with every administration as far as I'm concerned. So I'm not too concerned with that. I feel like that'll correct itself. But my thing is, we voted Republicans and we gave them the House, the Senate, and the White House thinking things were going to change. And I think where people are having the problem is they don't see the change that was promised when we voted them in.
2: Okay, wait. You do actually see the change. You don't see the codification of the change. That's the difference.
3: Correct.
2: Right? So it's
3: correct.
2: One guy has everything on his back and he's carrying it. So now why would you punish that one guy by surrounding him by alligators, Marxist Islamist alligators? You know what I mean? I think of this election and I hate this. This goes against everything that, you know, everything in me. I hate it so much, but it's true, unfortunately. Do you remember the show Hollywood Squares?
3: I do. Yeah.
2: Okay. Paul Lynde to block.

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1: Glenn Beck is on!
2: Hello, America. It's Friday. Get to the news of the day here in 60 seconds. First, our gutters are basically a highway where nothing is supposed to park, but it does. The rain comes off the roof, gets into the gutter, moves down the downspout, exits, simple. It's great. 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I want to talk to you about the health of us as a culture here for a second. You know that two-thirds of Americans do not socialize at all during an average day. Let me say that again. Two-thirds of Americans do not socialize at all on an average day. Only 30% of Americans overall engaged in communicating on an average day in 2025, down from 38%. The average time spent socializing dropped from 41 minutes to 35 minutes per day in the same period, almost mirroring the amount of rise in times playing video games or using social media. They say most of this can be traced back to the impacts of COVID-19, especially with kids, because they were in lockdown and it did such damage to them. And now they don't know. They don't know how to socialize. When you can't see people, you can't talk to people. This is why we're so apt to hate people that are saying something that we don't necessarily like, or not even listening to what they're fully saying, because they're not people anymore. They're just stats. They're just a person online. It's not a real person. You don't have to look people in the eye to do it. And this, I don't think this is getting better, but it needs to, because we have no culture. You can't fight all of this politics stuff and expect to have a country if we don't have a good culture. Let me take you back last week. A flyer went up at NYU. It was a lookalike contest, 10 o'clock at night in the park, $5 prize, bring your own bottle. Georgetown had one too. South Carolina called theirs Kirkiversary. They put up $50. Rochester had a cash prize and a trophy. Lincoln, Nebraska, somebody taped pictures of a dead man to bus stops with the words on them that I'm not going to read to you. And almost all of it was anonymous. You know, posted on apps built so nobody has to sign anything. Every university said no student group was behind it. I believe them. Some of this may be just a dozen kids who found this cruel joke, plus a screenshot buys you a day of attention. But I can't tell you that America doesn't celebrate murder, because we do.

0: I mean, you know, they're taking on the Kennedy Center now. Do we have that? Listen to this politician talking about what's happening at the Kennedy Center. It needs to be redone, but they don't want Donald Trump to do it. Listen to this. This is a congressman.
1: The president's proclivity, his inclination, and this administration is towards violence. Mm. You've seen the violence on the buildings of the East Wing. It was a very much a historical figure
0: He doesn't know what he's talking about.
1: The building had so much history. Same thing that's happened with the reflecting pool.
0: Violence on buildings. The president of the United States, this particular one, happens to be a builder. That's what he does. And so he is taking things down and rebuilding them. He wants to rebuild the Kennedy Center. That whole press conference was because they will not stand for the violence on buildings. Watch your rhetoric, sir. Watch your rhetoric. The violence on buildings? No, he wants to remodel it. He wants to fix it. That's one thing this guy is good at. He's built his whole life around building. Others are tearing down. Which side are you on? Building up or tearing down? I'm for building up. But pick a side. Pick a side. And then try to be a peacemaker, because we are going to have to come back together. 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
6: 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I'm Nick Rudy with your local news. An F-16 crash in Grand Traverse County yesterday afternoon near the area of County Road 633 and Blair Township Road. The pilot ejected safely and received medical treatment at a local hospital for undisclosed injuries. There were no injuries reported on the ground. The cause of the crash will take time to determine as a formal investigation is underway. The Boyne Area Free Clinic and Good Neighbors Food Pantry have launched a $500,000 campaign to repair their shared building in Boyne City. The organizations already have $400,000 pledged and are seeking additional donations for a new roof, siding, HVAC, parking lot, and accessibility upgrades. The Herrick Foundation will match donations up to $100,000. Both organizations will remain open during construction. Michigan voters still have time to register for the November 3rd general election in

0: 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You can register online, by mail, or in person at your local clerk's office through the 15-day cutoff. 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I'm Nick Rudy. You're caught up on local news. A look at your forecast after the latest from Fox News.
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3: The Dow is losing ground. The NASDAQ is looking for direction. Options and futures expire today, which can make trading volatile. The Conference Board's leading economic index slipped last month. The decline was a surprise. Apple's new iPhone 18 models are available in stores today. The Wall Street Journal says Apple's newest phones have its own chips inside, which are faster than the best PC chips from Intel. Warren Buffett has been leading Berkshire Hathaway since 1965. Today, he announced he will be stepping down as chairman immediately, but will continue with the company as chairman emeritus. The Federal Reserve's report on the failure of Silicon Valley Bank in 2023 found the supervisory staff at the Fed knew or should have known about its issues for about a year. That's your Fox Business Report. I'm Ginny Coselda. Invested in you.
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6: News. I'm Gianna Gelosi. President Trump expected to withhold new tariffs on China until after a meeting with President Xi.
7: According to Politico, President Trump plans to roll out the red carpet for Xi with a rare greeting at Andrews Air Force Base. An administration official called it a big deal to the Chinese, who want Xi to be seen as an equal with President Trump.
6: Fox's Jackie Heinrich. The Pentagon is releasing more files related to so-called unexplained aerial phenomena.
8: Six objects flying in formation. Destination unknown. Then there's this. There's a newly declassified copy of an expense report, a line-by-line expense report, going through the $22 million that the DIA spent to investigate repeated years-long claims over something called Skinwalker Ranch, claims of things in the sky.
6: Fox's Peter Ducey. 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
9: Today, partly sunny with a high near 68. Tonight, clouds increase with a 30% chance of showers after 2 a.m. and a low around 54. Tomorrow, scattered showers with mostly cloudy skies and a high near 65. Sunday, partly sunny with a high near 68 and mostly cloudy Monday with a high of 63. That is a look at your forecast on Triple Talk 102.3 and 103.3 FM, 1270 AM, WMKT.

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2: The draw of lake sturgeon from Michigan anglers. 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
2: Michigan DNR fisheries biologist Andrew Briggs helps manage the east side lake sturgeon population as the huge fish have become a big draw for anglers, mostly involved in catch and release.
4: There's a slot limit that people can keep a lake sturgeon. 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
2: 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I'm Jim Mishler.
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6: Let me go to Laura. Thank you for listening, Laura. You're on the Glenn Beck program.
7: Hi, Glenn. This is Laura. How are you today?
6: I'm very good. I'm very good.
7: I actually was going to give up on talking to you today, but I wanted to say that I am so grateful for the different subjects that your program highlights.
6: Thank you.
7: And I actually sent the, I think it's Prager University, interview that you had. I sent that to my daughter.
6: What'd she say?
7: And I just sent it to her today.
6: Oh, okay.
7: So, but we were talking about it, and I don't actually explain things very well. So she's going to watch it. I'm going to watch it, and then we're going to go back and talk about
6: it. Yeah, good, good, good.
7: But I also really enjoyed your piece on your vacation. That was wonderful, and I've watched it twice.
6: Okay, thank you.
7: I can see myself watching it again because I thought it was magnificent.
6: Thank you. Well, there's nothing better than somebody's vacation slides, but maybe that's just me. Laura, I've got less than a minute. Go ahead.
7: Okay, I just wanted to say that I think that President Trump needs to hire PR persons just for him, not for the Republicans, not for, you know, any other kind of company that's trying to. Anyway, he needs to hit people emotionally.
6: Yeah, I will tell you, thank you for your comment. I will tell you that he does have those people. I think that what they are missing is, I think they are in the White House, and what they are missing is what people are feeling emotionally. You know, it'd be good for the people of the White House to listen to the first hour of today's broadcast. Because I gave the facts, and then I listened to the people emotionally, and you've got to find a way to put those two things together.
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6: 3 years ago, terrorists murdered more than 1,200 innocent Israelis and took 250 hostages. Today, as we remember the

0: The midterms are almost here, and Republicans could be in deep trouble. Polls show Democrats leading in key races. Tonight, Rob Finnerty on Newsmax reveals the growing threat from the DSA and the radical left. With less than 60 days to go, Finnerty says it's time for the GOP to hit the panic button. The House may go, and control of the Senate is up for grabs. Gas prices, mortgage rates, health care, and out-of-control national debt. Americans are angry. And Newsmax shows you how the progressive left wants total control of Congress. Tallarico, El Sayed, AOC, Bernie Sanders. Finnerty reveals President Trump's secret plan to fight back. Don't miss Finnerty tonight at 8 p.m. Eastern on Newsmax. 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

0: just did that big Fox News interview and a couple of other interviews where he says, actually, I think there are only two genders now. Yeah, silly me. I should have never said six. That was a mistake. It wasn't a mistake. He meant it. He meant that there are six genders. He meant that God is non-binary. He meant that we should advance child sacrifice at all costs. He meant all of those things. He meant it when he said that Texas's oil industry needs to be destroyed. He meant it when he said that capitalism needs to be dismantled. And the reason he's attempting to do this public heel turn right now is pretty obvious to the rest of us. The internal polling sucks. If I hear one more time, like, well, Ken Paxton is destined to lose this thing based on... Look at the way Talafrico's acting right now. He's ducking for cover from his own positions. And so, yes, we need to get the word out. Because Talafrico, even Talafrico, with his manipulated, propagandistic, fake Bible, even that guy knows that if you find out more about him, he's going to lose. More ahead on The Vince Show.
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1: Look around. 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
6: Early voting gets underway on Lisa Brady, Fox News. Not everywhere, but in several states, including Virginia, Minnesota, and South Dakota, people can now vote by absentee ballot in person beginning today, 46 days to the midterms, when Democrats hope to take back control of Congress.
7: Democrats are focused on fuel and groceries, but also threatening presidential probes. It's unclear if talk about investigations could dilute the Democrats' focus.
6: Fox's Chad Pergram on Capitol Hill. Republicans emphasizing the tax breaks they passed last year.
7: Republicans concede that they need a lot more than the big, beautiful bill to connect with voters. The Senate is not addressing cost of living issues right now. Instead, it's debating a bill regulating money in college sports.
6: President Trump using events in key races around the country to argue his agenda is working. Next week, he'll host a summit with China's leader and meet with Gulf allies about Iran on the sidelines of the UN General Assembly. In Iran, a mass show of support for fighting the U.S., organized by the Iranian government.
8: Hundreds of thousands of Iranian volunteers in the streets of Tehran. Wearing combat uniforms, carrying flags as bystanders cheered them on in the largest demonstration since the U.S. and Israel attacked in February. Iranians trample flags of the U.S. and Israel, chanting death to America and death to Israel, vowing to take up arms against both nations.
6: Fox's CJ Papa, Iran's Revolutionary Guard, says more than 1 million are expected to take part in military training. 3 days of voting underway in Russia, where the parliamentary election is expected to cement the Kremlin's power by characterizing the heavily staged vote as underlining public support for the war in Ukraine. The Russian government stamping out even the slightest sign of dissent ahead of the vote, which ends on Sunday. 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
1: I hope that's understatement, because, man, I feel like the good Christians in Texas should serve a big defeat up to James Talaferico. I think that'll happen. Thank you. Hey, Congressman Pat Fallon, you're great. Always appreciate your time, sir. Appreciate you coming on today.
0: Thanks, Vince. Have a great weekend. God bless.
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4: Boys high school soccer scores from yesterday. The Grayling Vikings defeated Boyne City 2-1. Gaylord had a 2-1 victory over Cadillac in the Big North Conference. Harbor Springs defeated Charlevoix 2-0. And Elk Rapids had 8 goals in their victory over Kalkaska. And we have some of these soccer teams right back in action tonight, including the Petoskey Northmen playing Harbor Springs in their first matchup against each other since 2016. And tonight we have boys high school football under Friday Night Lights for week 4 of the high school football season. Gaylord is on the road playing Alpena. Traverse City Central will head to Mount Pleasant. Traverse City West is at home at Thurby Field hosting Grand Blanc. Elk Rapids will be accepting a forfeit from Sheboygan tonight after Sheboygan had to cancel their varsity football season. The Petoskey Northmen take a trip up north to play Escanaba, and the Kingsley Stags are on the road playing Grayling. We'll have these scores and updates on Monday's edition of the Up North Sports Report.
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6: The Vice President hits the road. I'm Lisa Brady, Fox News.
7: Hello, how we doing?
6: He's in Council Bluffs as the midterm countdown continues.
7: And this election is a referendum on common sense versus pure unadulterated crazy. Let's send the crazy packing and get him out of Washington, D.C., and get him out of Des Moines.
6: Vice President J.D. Vance aiming to boost the Republican candidates for Senate, House, and governor in Iowa, and warning that Democrats want to transform America instead of preserving it. Also emphasizing tax breaks, lower crime, and border security in the second Trump term. But voters keep telling pollsters they're frustrated with the economy and the tug of war with Iran continues.
8: As bad as the economic conditions are inside Iran, the pressure the conflict is putting on Americans could affect the midterm elections. Democrats are jumping on that moment. And the latest Fox News polling shows that 71% of registered voters now believe the president does not have a plan to end the conflict in Iran.
6: Fox Business's Edward Lawrence at the White House. Meantime, U.S. Treasury Secretary Scott Bessent expected to meet with Chinese counterparts this weekend on a variety of issues ahead of a White House summit and state dinner next week for President Xi. A second day in court in Minnesota for an ICE agent charged in a shooting.
9: Kristen Castro pleading not guilty in federal court in St. Paul to multiple charges in the shooting and injury of a Venezuelan national during ICE action in Minnesota in January, for which Castro claimed is self-defense. He's accused of making false statements about his actions and faces state charges for alleged assault in what Hennepin County DA Mary Moriarty calls a
10: critical step in our efforts to hold him accountable for that shooting.
9: A Hennepin County judge Thursday releasing Castro on bond. For now, he's suspended from ICE without pay.
6: Fox's Jeff Manasso. 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
6: A former state lawmaker is sentenced after admitting he committed fraud during the pandemic.
14: A federal judge ordered former Georgia State Representative Dexter Sharper to pay $10,000 in restitution and a $2,000 fine. But he does not have to serve any additional jail time. While serving in state government, prosecutors said he filed for pandemic unemployment benefits for more than a year, starting in April of 2020, and received nearly $14,000. But prosecutors say during that time he was also receiving money for his role in the Georgia General Assembly and his

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9: 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I've seen presidents come and go. There's nothing like this man. This simply is not. 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

0: Oh, really? 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Guilty. 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
1: The midterms are almost here, and Republicans could be in deep trouble. Polls show Democrats leading in key races. Tonight, Rob Finnerty on Newsmax reveals the growing threat from the DSA and the radical left. With less than 60 days to go, Finnerty says it's time for the GOP to hit the panic button. The House may go, and control of the Senate is up for grabs. Gas prices, mortgage rates, health care, and out-of-control national debt. Americans are angry. And Newsmax shows you how the progressive left wants total control of Congress. Tallarico, El Sayed, AOC, Bernie Sanders. Finnerty reveals President Trump's secret plan to fight back. Don't miss Finnerty tonight at 8 p.m. Eastern on Newsmax. 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
10: I'm Jerry Willis, and this is the Fox Business Report. The major averages are falling in afternoon trading and are on track for weekly losses as investors worry about rising bond yields and oil prices. Oil prices are volatile amid geopolitical tensions, with West Texas Intermediate crude under $101 a barrel. Most all of the 11 S&P 500 sectors are lower, with healthcare the worst performer. And shares of digital asset exchange Coinbase Global are jumping nearly 12% as the price of Bitcoin rallies and breaking above $80,000. As investors shrug off the Fed's rate hike and the collapse of the Clarity Act. And Warren Buffett has stepped down as chair of Berkshire Hathaway and appointed his son Howard to succeed him, the final phase of a succession plan that has brought the $1 trillion conglomerate into a new era. That's your Fox Business Report. I'm Hillary Barsky, invested in you.
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14: News. I'm John Saucier. Vice President J.D. Vance rallying voters in Iowa ahead of November's elections. The vice president speaking in support of Zach Lane, the Republican candidate for governor in Iowa.
15: Your family for generations did not build up this land, till this land, put their sweat and blood into this land so that it could be bought and sold by somebody who never set foot on it. So elect Zach Lane to protect Iowa farmland.
14: Lane is in a closely watched race against Democratic former state auditor Rob Sand. Pennsylvania officials dealing with a measles outbreak. Centers for Medicare and Medicaid Services Administrator Dr. Mehmet Oz on Fox Business says details surrounding reported deaths were not being reported by the CDC.
16: The other cases that have been reported by Pennsylvania have not been shared with the CDC, at least in details that I'm aware of. And that information transfer is really important.
14: Pennsylvania officials identifying at least 700 measles cases. America's listening to Fox News.

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2: The Vince Show. Yeah.

0: In the Chinese state, they're Marxist-Leninist party.
1: Not exactly.
2: Yeah, there's not like mass elections.
0: Yeah, no, I know. I'm saying that, but we do have mass elections.
1: It's such nonsense. He does say he idolizes Chairman Mao. He idolizes Mao. He kind of, he's like, yeah, there were some problems. What do you mean problems? How about tens of millions of people dead at the hands of Mao? How about that? Estimates for between 60, 80, 100 million people. A little hard. The Chi-Coms weren't exactly great at keeping the math on all of the people who were murdered by him. But Piker idolizes that. And then he's talking about how he wants to make AOC president of the United States. He thinks she'd be great. Listen to this.
2: Let's talk 2028. You signaled that AOC would at least be probably your preference. Have you talked to her or her team about her running for president?
0: Look, I keep my conversations with politicians private for obvious
2: Since
0: reasons.
2: I watch your stream.
0: Sometimes I reveal conversations, sometimes I don't. But having said that, you know, what I've said publicly is my stance on the issue. I think AOC would be a good candidate. I think the left needs...
2: But you've talked to... You don't have to say what the conversations were, but you've talked to her team.
0: I mean, I've talked to AOC, yes. I have contact with AOC
1: and her
0: team, yes.
1: Her.
0: And, you know, numerous other politicians, including Bernie Sanders, including politicians that you would not expect, that are not immediately seen as allies to Democratic socialists.
2: Would you want to campaign for her if she did run?
0: Oh, absolutely. Yes. What goes on behind the scenes in the Democratic Party and what gets talked about is entirely different, I think, in many respects.
2: Hmm.
0: Yeah.
2: As a reporter, I agree.
1: Yeah, and as somebody who keeps seeing undercover video footage of it all, I agree as well. Do you hear what he said there? He goes, what they talk about inside of Democrat circles and what they say in public is totally different. This guy, I can see why these Democrats really want him to shut up right now. Will you please stop telling everybody our secrets? And he said he's talking not with just random staff members. AOC herself keeps talking to Hassan Piker. Alexandria Ocasio-Cortez, who is considered a front runner in 2028 for a Democrat presidential nomination. AOC's been chatting with the guy, plotting with him. Is he going to campaign with her? Absolutely, he says. He absolutely wants to campaign with Alexandria Ocasio-Cortez. Let this guy keep talking. Let him keep exposing how sinister and corrupt and dishonest and communist the Democrat Party's become. I told you yesterday, there are some people who are like, why is Axios talking to this guy? Why do they even give him the time of the day? Why do they platform him? No. Go ahead. If just ask him questions like this and let him keep lighting that party on fire. They deserve it. Absolutely. All right, I'll be back with you on Monday. We have a lot more to talk about. The midterms are getting so much closer. We've got to win. We have a country to save. We're ahead. As I come back to you Monday on The Vince Show.
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6: And you're gone too far, cause you know it don't matter anyway. 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
7: You know, when I show up for Hugh Hewitt, you're going to get some chart history, some birthdays, just some stuff I like. Hall & Oates, Rich Girl, album bigger than both of us. Released this week, 1976. Look at a 50-year-old record. Wow. Yes, when Mark Davis fills in, everybody feels old. And we all feel great with this lineup of guests that Hugh provides for us. I just walk in, sit down, and get to talk to the people that I listen to when I listen to Hugh. Eli Lake is here from Free Press. Eli, welcome, sir. How are you doing?
8: Great, Mark. Thanks so much for having me.
7: It's an absolute pleasure. I got a few things I want to get to, but first and foremost, your brand new piece, The Moral Illiteracy of Hassan Piker. I find myself asking here in the conservative media bubble, the 500th, 600th, 700th time we point at this guy and go, he's terrible. Isn't it kind of baked in? And then I find myself talking to myself with an inner dialogue that says, every opportunity we can take with great pieces like yours to point out how toxic this guy is, and Abdul Al-Sayed's failure to fully distance probably helps us in Michigan. Your thoughts?
8: Well, my only thing I'd say is it's not really the failure was campaigning with him. I think the failure was that Sayed believed that he could kind of win the primary and no one would notice that he won it with the grassroots energy and surrogacy provided by Hassan Piker. You know, my sense is that he is now, based on his behavior, realizing that the laws of political gravity have not gone away, and that if you decide to campaign with an extremist like Piker and somebody who, you know, is now saying that pound for pound America is worse terrorist than Al-Qaeda, which is insanity, that you're just going to turn off, you know, the great block of voters in the middle. And maybe that, and I think, you know, maybe that helped him in the primary, and it certainly helped other kind of very radical progressive candidates this midterm. It probably helped Mamdani when, you know, Piker was kind of with him in New York, but I don't think it's, I think it is a clear example of how you are going to alienate the vast majority of Americans. And the reason that it's alienating is because at his core, you know, Hassan Piker is what I would say is a member of the anti-American left. Not everybody who's a progressive, by the way, is anti-American. But I think Hassan Piker certainly is. And that is, I think, in the end, that's poison for the Democratic Party, and that, I think that's why it's become a big story right now.
7: And his continuing stream of toxins shows that when he went and campaigned for Abdul, it wasn't because he wanted to help Abdul, it was because he wanted more clicks. And I think the entire Democrat establishment now wants this guy to shut up, and he just won't do it, which shows, I think, the ultimate narcissism.
8: I think he wanted to help Abdul, because I think Abdul and Hassan Piker share certain, you know, values. And I think

0: But then now all of a sudden, Robert Kraft, who was a big part of this and who I actually liked for 10 minutes, when he said, look, I'm going to take a stand against anti-Semitism on stage. Now they're all throwing money at Palestinian charities. Do you not know that the Palestinian charity money, tons of it goes to Hamas? Do we not know this? All right, we're going to see some other things that we know and don't know with Matt Continetti. He's coming up next. Mark Davison for Hugh Hewitt. Stay here.
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5: I'm Lauren Simonetti, and this is the Fox Business Report.
6: The major averages are losing ground in afternoon trading to cap off a volatile week as rising bond yields weigh on the market and as investors continue to digest the Fed rate hike this week, along with Fed Chair Kevin Warsh's rate outlook. In the meantime, the Bank of Japan has raised its benchmark interest rate, as expected, to its highest level since 1995. Oil prices remain volatile, with West Texas Intermediate crude under $101 a barrel. AI slowdown calls are keeping the tech outlook uncertain. Cybersecurity stocks are falling on AI disruption worries. And crypto stocks are rallying as Bitcoin spikes back above $81,000. And it's quarterly triple witching day, which is keeping volatility in focus as stock options, stock index options, and stock index futures all expire at the same time. That's your Fox Business Report. I'm Hillary Barsky, invested in you.
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8: Fox News, I'm Tom Graham. Vice President J.D. Vance on the campaign trail in Iowa, holding a rally on behalf of Republicans in the state, including nominee for governor Zach Lane. He's locked in a tight race with Democratic State Auditor Rob Sand.
9: The choice is this simple. It's common sense versus crazy. It's a man who listens to you versus a man who looks down on you. It's a governor who fights for you versus a governor who fights against you.
8: The VP speaking in Council Bluffs. However, many Democrats optimistic ahead of November as their party looks to retake the Senate and the House. Polling shows many voters are fed up with high costs.
10: Democrats are focused on fuel and groceries, but also threatening presidential probes. It's unclear if talk about investigations could dilute the Democrats' focus.
8: Fox's Chad Pergram on Capitol Hill. 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
12: Mainly cloudy today, but we have a few peaks of sun with temperatures in the 60s as our high. By nighttime, we drop to a low near 50 with some scattered rain late in the night, otherwise just cloudy. And we have some morning rain tomorrow, otherwise cloudy throughout Saturday afternoon with a high in the upper 60s. Scattered rain on Saturday night, but on Sunday, partly sunny with a high back in the upper 60s near 70. That's your forecast on 102.3, 103.3 FM, 1270 AM, Triple Talk, WMKT.

0: is genuine confusion. Some of it is malevolent. That is just so present in our world today, and it needs to be fought. And I have to say, cheers for Robert Kraft for taking a stand.
1: Got a couple of things to add to this and a few other things to talk about with Matt Cottinetti. We'll both be back in just a moment. Mark Davis filling in for Hugh Hewitt Friday. 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

0: Mark Davis in for Hugh Hewitt on this Friday, the 18th of September. Whenever we assemble the musical list, sometimes it's birthdays, sometimes it's chart history. On this particular sad occasion, it is the passing of a guy with this record. 30-year-old record. I know, making everybody feel old. Duncan Sheik and Barely Breathing from the summer of 96. And he passed away in the last 24 hours, had massive heart problems. And so rest in peace there, my man. And we remember Duncan Sheik. You come out with a debut album, and I think it made like top 20 or something like that. The record did. It's, you could still hear that on various, you know, not just the Sirius XM 90s channel. It has remained front of mind. You could talk about I always say something about the one hit wonder. When people talk about one hit wonders, that's one more hit than I have. So he came out with a debut album in 1996, and this hit the radio, and people thought, man, what a great, you know, toe-tapping song, and it was. So just catch that in its entirety if you want to fire up your Spotify or your iTunes or whatever and do a Barely Breathing by Duncan Sheik and just enjoy this guy's talent as he has passed away at the age of 56. Doggone it, man. Wasn't that about Robert Palmer's age, I think, as well? So, and I think that was a heart issue as well, so... Man, just get yourself to various heart scans and body scans and things like that. I've had quite the adventure with that myself this past year. Stay vigilant about what's going on inside your body. All right, speaking of staying vigilant, let's close out our last couple of minutes in this hour with maybe my just quick wraparound, tie a bow around it, speech on AI. Of course it is a modern wonder. And of course we need it. And of course we can't let ourselves get rolled by the Chinese. But of course there are concerns. Of course there are. The question about all of this is, how do we navigate the concerns? I started out being very, you could almost call it good people on both sides. By that I mean the AI cheerleaders had a point, the AI fear-mongering, that's a bad thing, the AI, the people really concerned about AI, they certainly had a point as well. But as Democrat after Democrat after Democrat and tech bro after tech bro after tech bro kept saying, hey, we just got to have government guardrails on this, I found myself growing more skeptical and wanting to navigate this path of caution. If the industry wants to slow its roll, then slow your roll. Gavin Newsom today, Matt Continetti talked about a kill switch. He said, yeah, we're going to gather a tribunal. We're going to have some kind of governing board about AI. Yeah, I don't know about that. Do we want AI? Do we want anything in the hands of government-controlled overlords? Has that ever worked out well for anybody on any issue? Somebody, was it Elizabeth Warren, who said we need kind of like a Food and Drug Administration for AI? No, we don't. I don't believe we do. So let's just proceed and be vigilant and keep government as out of it as we can. How about that? Mark Davis in for Hugh, back for the next hour, containing a chat with Ben Domenech and a number of other things going on in the news. Stick around. We've got a lot more to come.
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0: cloudy, and we have some morning rain tomorrow. Otherwise, cloudy throughout Saturday afternoon with a high in the upper 60s. Scattered rain on Saturday night, but on Sunday, partly sunny with a high back in the upper 60s near 70. That's your forecast on 102.3, 103.3 FM, 1270 AM, Triple Talk, WMKT.
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2: The major averages finishing mixed as investors worry about rising bond yields and oil prices. The Dow and S&P 500 closing lower for the week, while the tech-heavy NASDAQ posted a weekly gain. Oil prices are volatile amid geopolitical tensions, with West Texas Intermediate crude retreating below $100 a barrel. AI slowdown calls are keeping the tech outlook uncertain. Software stocks weighed on the market today, while cybersecurity stocks fell on disruption jitters. The Magnificent Seven big cap tech stocks were mixed today, but mostly higher for the week. The Dow winners, Caterpillar, Amgen, and NVIDIA. The Dow decliners, Goldman Sachs, Salesforce, and IBM. The Dow down 95 points. The NASDAQ higher by 104. S&P 500 up 13. That's your Fox Business Report. I'm Hillary Barsky, invested in you.
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4: News. I'm John Saucier, hearing from Vice President J.D. Vance rallying voters in Iowa ahead of the November midterm elections. The vice president is speaking in support of Zach Lane, the Republican candidate for governor in the state.
5: Your family for generations did not build up this land, till this land, put their sweat and blood into this land so that it could be bought and sold by somebody who never set foot on it. So elect Zach Lane to protect Iowa farmland.
4: Zach Lane's in a closely watched race against Democratic former state auditor Rob Sand. Since 1947, America's Air Force has defended the sky. Today marks the Air Force's 79th birthday. Secretary of the Air Force, Troy Mink, joining Fox and Friends.
6: The Air Force has been supporting defending the nation for 79 years, and a lot of my focus right now is to make sure that we're prepared and ready to defend it for the next 79 years.
4: The U.S. confirming for the first time this week it has weapons deployed in space. 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
4: The midterms are almost here, and Republicans could be in deep trouble. Polls show Democrats leading in key races. Tonight, Rob Finnerty on Newsmax reveals the growing threat from the DSA and the radical left. With less than 60 days to go, Finnerty says it's time for the GOP to hit the panic button. The House may go, and control of the Senate is up for grabs. Gas prices, mortgage rates, health care, and out-of-control national debt. Americans are angry, and the progressive left wants total control of Congress. Tallarico, El Sayed, AOC, Bernie Sanders. Finnerty reveals President Trump's secret plan to fight back and what you can do to help him. Don't miss Finnerty tonight at 8 p.m. Eastern on Newsmax. 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
5: 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Boeing Area Chamber of Commerce is hosting its inaugural Women's Leadership Luncheon, the third act of retirement, on Tuesday, September 29th from 11:30 to 1 at the Boeing District Library. The event focuses on planning for the later stages of retirement, including recognizing when additional support is needed and navigating difficult family conversations. Registration is required at the Boeing Area Chamber website. Find out Creek Stream Monitoring is happening Thursday, October 1st with the Walloon Lake Association and Conservancy from 1 to 3 p.m. at the Cedar Valley Preserve. Volunteers will help collect information on stream conditions and water quality and learn how the creek affects the health of Walloon Lake. 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And the Rotary Club of Cadillac will host its first disc golf scramble Saturday, October 3rd at the Hive at Baker College. 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
10: Some things from 50 years ago. Hall & Oates Rich Girl. 40 years ago, some Talking Heads. Now for the youngsters, 1996, a little ZZ Top, and What's Up With That? Rhythmine, released this week, 30 years ago. God bless Billy Gibbons. I mean, the entire band can die around him, and he just will not stop touring. Frank Beard passed away, the only ZZ Top member without a beard. Dusty Hill had gone previously, but I think they're rolling through here in a few days. So God bless Billy Gibbons, and you can never get enough ZZ Top. Speaking of paying tributes to people, Ben Dominich was with us. You had a very nice post about John Kyle, whom you obviously, you know, being married to Megan in the McCain world, and John Kyle comes back into the Senate for just a few months after Senator McCain passed away. He came from the House, I want to say, if my memory's correct, from the House into the Senate in 1994 with the Gingrich revolution. Just give me some thoughts, some recollections, just the impact and the force of nature that was John Kyle.
11: Well, John Kyle, you know, sort of had this

0: Europe and to elsewhere and upset completely the situation in the world in ways that we cannot trust crazy people who hate us not to do, especially on the 25th anniversary of 9/11. Understand what these people are capable of, and I think condemn it as such. But I think that that's something that very few Republican candidates have shown willingness to do. I think they need to do it because they can't run away from this war. People are going to assign them blame for it anyway. And that blame is mostly not about the war itself. It's about how it's hit their pocketbook.
1: Ben Domenech, opinion editor, Daily Wire, B. Domenech there on Twitter and X. Much appreciated, sir. Best to you. Best to the family. Thanks for the time. Always appreciate hearing you and talking to you when I get to come hang out on the Hugh Hewitt Show. Thank you. That is Ben Domenech. So, wow, that's a good answer, man. That's a real good answer because you can't run away from it. And it's not going to be solved or done by, you know, November 3rd unless we nuke them over the next couple of weeks. He says, supposedly, satirically. The president talked about and it's funny. You want to spend 30 seconds on that? I don't believe we're going to turn Iran into glowing green glass. Okay, we're not going to do that. So how much more aggressive can we be? We have pummeled them even farther into the Stone Age, and yet they are still able to cause mischief in the Strait of Hormuz. What further can we do? Maybe we're about to find out. I hope that would be good, because we like winning these wars that we get into. Mark Davis in for Hugh Hewitt. Gee, I think it's time to talk to Tarzana Joe. Let's do it next. Stick around.
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0: even saying that F word, football. But here's Tarzana Joe, and I hear that it is his theme. And suddenly I am buoyed and lifted by the prospect of his wisdom. Joe, welcome. How are you doing, sir?
1: Fine, thank you. As I was preparing for this week's program, I was preparing to gloat because for the first time in recorded history, my alma mater, Wake Forest, is 2-0 and Ohio State isn't. But as you know, sport can be a great metaphor for life, and perhaps it is. As the current football seasons were expectedly approaching, I pondered if success was due to players or to coaching. Does landing at the top of all the standings and divisions depend upon the outcome of performance or decisions? The question's as perplexing as the chicken and the egg, though you'll never kick a field goal if you don't have the leg. And note that on the field is not where all the coaching's done. You've got to draft the player who can make that fourth and one. In considering the issue, this quotation has arisen. He'd take his'n and beat yours'n, then take yours'n and beat his'n. I rarely make conclusions based on such a tiny sample, but if I were to pick based on the Giants, for example, I'd say that coaching's paramount. Or if I'm feeling sporty, you'll have to recognize that at least it's 60-40. You could have every advantage, but still take it on the chin. Without the proper leadership, you're never going to win. What point am I making based on these metaphoric rambles? That's why Florida's successful and California is in shambles. That's put me in, coach. Or at least I didn't say anything mean about the Browns.
0: No, you did not. You did not. And I offer you the following on the fly. It'll probably be clumsy. You ready, Joe? The teams that we root for, they may strengthen, they may weaken. But let us conclude this Friday by saying, go, you Demon Deacons.
1: Demon Deacon. It's going to be a tough night against Miami, though.
0: There you are. Call it 3-0. We'll see. Tarzana Joe, I don't even know what would make me attempt that kind of pen. It's not even iambic pentameter. TarzanaJoe.com for all things Joe. TarzanaJoe.com. Do check it out. Thank you for checking out our pursuits today. Whenever I come in and fill in for Hugh and anybody else, it's just a joy. Thanks to Dwayne and to Adam and to Dustin here in the Dallas world of Salem News Channel, and to Danielle for setting up the show. It's always a joy. 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God bless this great country. 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And right here at 660 AM, TheAnswer.com and DFW. 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
3: Boys high school soccer scores from yesterday. The Grayling Vikings defeated Boyne City 2-1. Gaylord had a 2-1 victory over Cadillac in the Big North Conference. Harbor Springs defeated Charlevoix 2-0. And Elk Rapids had 8 goals in their victory over Kalkaska. And we have some of these soccer teams right back in action tonight, including the Petoskey Northmen playing Harbor Springs in their first matchup against each other since 2016. And tonight we have... And tonight we have boys high school football under Friday Night Lights for week 4 of the high school football season. Gaylord is on the road playing Alpena. Traverse City Central will head to Mount Pleasant. Traverse City West is at home at Thurby Field hosting Grand Blanc. Elk Rapids will be accepting a forfeit from Sheboygan tonight after Sheboygan had to cancel their varsity football season. The Petoskey Northmen take a trip up north to play Escanaba, and the Kingsley Stags are on the road playing Grayling. We'll have these scores and updates on Monday's edition of the Up North Sports Report.
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5: President stands his ground. Lisa Brady, Fox News. President Trump facing reporters after announcing he's banning several media outlets from the White House.
6: Because they're fake news. You get so tired of reading and seeing fake news.
5: Singling out CNN, MS Now, and Politico over their coverage of him.
6: They purposely write negative news. And they do that because they want to try and diminish the Republicans and a Republican administration. And honestly, we've done a fantastic job. Look at the numbers. Look at the economic numbers.
5: A White House ban on the Associated Press from certain events last year led to a court fight over the First Amendment. The president taking questions during an Oval Office event, he said probably wouldn't get much coverage.

0: the Marxists. The Islamists are about power. The book I wrote on power really hit this nail on the head.
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5: 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Happy Friday. Congratulations on making it to the end of another work week here in Northern Michigan, where the weather is quickly turning into fall, which is perhaps the best time of the year. We'll take a quick look at your extended forecast as we have a lot to get to on today's show. Tonight, mostly cloudy, a slight chance of rain, lows dipping down to 47. Tomorrow, mostly cloudy, a high of just 63. Saturday night, mostly cloudy, a low of 47. Sunday, partly sunny, a high near 64. Then mostly cloudy Sunday night, a low of 43. And kicking off the fresh week on Monday, mostly cloudy, a high near 57. Much to get to again on the show today. Coming up, some of the things that you will be hearing. The Sheboygan Dam getting ready to shut down for the season after a rather eventful year. The United Way of Northwest Michigan is shutting down at the end of the month. A new facility. It's offering free pet supplies. It's opening in Emmett County, and I'll be joined by James Lake. He is the media rep for MDOT. We're going to be talking the diverging diamond interchange coming to Gaylord. All your questions will be answered in that conversation, so be sure to stay tuned right here to Talk of the North. Before we get to all of that, though, it is time for WMKT's Market Watch. Bit of a mixed bag for our Market Watch today. The Dow dropping 95 points to 51,682. The NASDAQ gained 104 points up to 26,522, while the S&P 500 also up a tick, 12 points to 7,650. Bitcoin gained $4,750, jumping up to $81,153. Precious metals, gold gained $34.28 up to $4,380.15, while silver gained 92 cents, increasing to $66.33. Blue chips, no notable winners today, just a list of notable losers, which include Space Exploration Technology, Bloom Energy Corporation, Netflix, DTE Energy, Meta Platforms, Domino's Pizza, Learcore, Stryker Core, Whirlpool Core, and PepsiCo. 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Biggest decline today, MKDwell Tech dropping 64%. That has been WMKT's Market Watch. There are many trending stories that I want to get to over the course of the next couple of shows. I wish I could get to all of them, but we have to take them one by one. And today, another absolutely flabbergasting story from the mainstream media. And it was partially the way they wrote the article, but in fairness, what shocked me and will likely shock you is also what they claim is part of the public perception in the Lindsey Clancy case. Over the past, 2 weeks or so, the jurors have come out and identified themselves, the ones who voted not guilty, the ones seeking to acquit her. They went on a media tour all over the place saying how great they were and how bad the other juror was. And it came out that the lone juror that led to it being declared a mistrial because he wouldn't budge, they revealed he was the only black person on the jury. So that was fun to watch the media kind of contort themselves, trying to flame this guy without saying something bad.

about a black person because they didn't want to be called a racist. Because, as we all know, had the juror been white, they would have had a field day with that immediately. So they had to come up with another method of attack. They dug up court records, and there was an accusation of domestic abuse. It was never proven, but they wanted to slander him, smear him, cast out on, he hates women, so he wasn't actually fit to be a juror. So really, she should have been acquitted. But then they found another gold mine, another method of attack, another angle. And I won't directly tell you that method, what the method of attack was. I'm going to read this very recent article from the New York Post, and you'll hear what I mean. Quote, Desrenville, a father from a Haitian immigrant family and a devout Christian with a history of abuse allegations, what an introduction, was the lone juror who refused to find Clancy not guilty of murder by reason of insanity, a decision which turned the six-week trial on its head and dragged him to the center of the explosive case. I didn't actually plan on pausing there, but something else popped up to me as I was reading this to you. I'll read the rest here in a second. Refused to find Clancy not guilty of murder. The term refused tends to indicate that the opposite action was the correct, preferred, automatic option. So fantastic loaded language used by the New York Post. We continue on, though. The Bridgewater resident comes from a large family of Haitian immigrants who moved to the U.S. and settled in Massachusetts in 1982, meaning he would have been about 4 years old when he arrived in America. Family, friends, and neighbors of Desrenville told the Post his family are an upstanding and educated group and that he had recently worked in pest control. His newly secured lawyer described him as a devout father and man of God as he asked for prayers for his client's safety. This American hero and champion of justice loves the United States of America as the greatest country in the world, cherishes our sacred constitution as the pinnacle of human liberty, and supports our amazing leader, President Donald J. Trump, as a fellow defender of common sense, liberty, and sanity. Attorney Edward Plezik said in a statement on X. The attorney who had previously represented Trump and neighbors also described Desrenville as a strong Catholic, sparking speculation that his faith may have driven him to avoid evidence in the case and refuse to release Clancy of criminal responsibility. There's the term refuse again. Refuse to release Clancy of criminal responsibility for the 2023 murder of her three young kids, Cora 5, Dawson 3, and Callan 8 months. Prosecutors and their witnesses twice brought up the Catholic idea of mortal sin surrounding murder and suicide during the trial, leading to speculation that religion may have been behind his verdict stance. End quote. They found out his politics. He's a Republican. He's a Trump supporter, a MAGA member. They wanted to emphasize that. But in this specific scenario, that isn't what they're demonizing him about specifically. He's a Catholic. And that is the end of the world for them. And it says, sparking speculation that his faith may have driven him to avoid evidence in the case. Prosecutors and their witnesses twice brought up the Catholic idea of mortal sin surrounding murder and suicide during the trial. Let's just bypass the fact that science comes from God. So a Christian is most qualified to speak on matters of science. But look at what is trying to be done. The narrative trying to be constructed subconsciously in the mind of the readers. Faith, avoiding evidence in the case. If you're a Christian, your faith will blind you to the evidence, to the facts. That if you have an idea of sin, if you believe in sin, you won't be fair and balanced. Essentially, these people, the media and the defense, want to cast doubt on a juror's ability to be impartial if they are a Christian. If successful, this would set a precedent that Christians cannot serve on a jury. Oh, you're a Christian. You believe in sin. You believe that morality only comes from God. We can't have you here. We need you to believe in the science, that it is separate from an all-powerful being, something that humans can understand and control. I mean, yeah, look at how they disparage this guy. He's been accused of something. If you're accused, it must be true. He's a MAGA. He's Christian. He can't be impartial. Our juries must be made up of androgynous, agnostic, left-leaning, independent jurors who have been vaccinated for everything, who trust Dr. Anthony Fauci and the science. If you believe about the big bearded man in the sky, that shows you aren't thinking clearly and cannot be.

0: Sure. Why are they attacking him? Well, sure, because he held up Lindsay Clancy, this very weird figure of modern feminism. For whatever reason, she's a rallying point for them. But beyond that, this man represents everything the left hates. He's a man who looked at those three young children who were strangled to death and saw his own child, who God entrusted to his care on earth to protect, and said, no matter what drugs or hormonal imbalance that may come my way, killing that child is never an acceptable course of action. And she knew what she was doing. He is a man. He is a legal immigrant who loves his country. He loves the Constitution. He is a Republican. He likes the president. And he's a Christian. He is the exact type of person that, while a country falls apart, is holding strong and refuses to go along with it, trying to save the country. It will take men like Michael, that's his first name, to save the country, and that is why they are trying to character assassinate him. I mean, look at the big picture, folks. The juror, who has done nothing wrong, never been found guilty of anything in the court of law, is facing more scrutiny by the media and the left, facing more threats of violence than the actual woman who admitted to murdering her three children with exercise bans. Murder your three kids, the media will play defense and explain away your actions. Be a man of faith and conviction. Let's sell your character. It's so ridiculous. We're going to take a quick break. When we return, I'm going to dive into some local news that's headed your way after these messages. 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

0: talkstation.com. Following up on the F-16 plane crash that took place in Blair Township yesterday, Munson Healthcare says some first responders and community members were exposed to hydrazine, a hazardous chemical used in aircraft. Munson Medical Center has been serving as the local decontamination site, and anyone within a mile radius of the crash and is experiencing symptoms such as coughing, wheezing, or having trouble breathing should seek medical treatment. Those without symptoms should monitor themselves at home and seek care if symptoms develop. We also learned that from military officials that this aircraft was one of the planes that was supposed to be part of a flyover later today at the Alpena High School football game. A listener called in, spoke with our very own producer, Austin. His name is Rob, a ham radio operator. He shared his experience from the crash yesterday. He watched it unfold live, well, virtually. We thought we would share that with you.
1: Well, I scan. I'm a radio ham radio operator and a retired electronic engineer. And one of the hobbies I have, I listen to. I scan the local frequencies there, watch them on different flight tracking software. And it just interests me who's going where and what. And I heard the pilot come over the air. And he came over on a frequency that's reserved for high-altitude aircraft. The ones that are passing through, you know, on their way to Europe or whatever, they fly up high, and he came over and just hollered, "Bird strike."
2: Oh, interesting.
1: And, yeah, and there was a little bit of something else, couldn't get it. And, of course, the radio, unfortunately, goes into scanning again. And it tends, you miss the beginning of some of the other transmissions. Other pilots came on, gave their location, and said they saw smoke. And then another came on with reporting a location that looked like it'd gone down in a marsh, and he gave a location just west of a road over near Chum's Corners, and his location. I didn't get his tail number because he said that at the beginning, and like I said, the scanning sometimes cuts that off. But I just heard the event. I heard him say bird strike, and... not a lot. I saw on FlightAware, I saw the helicopters take off out of Traverse City, and they head over to an area over by Duck Lake. They're near Chum's Corners, southwest of Chum Corners, south of Grand. Saw them circling, and I knew that that's where it happened, that's what they were there for. I could see them, and then I watched them return to Traverse City's airport. Pretty much it in a nutshell.
0: Well, thanks to Rob for calling in and listening to our station. And if you have an experience like this regarding, well, that story or any other story that we talk about, feel free to give us a call. Our phone number is 866-371-1270. In another important update, a construction flagger hit in a hit and run in Emmett County is recovering after being released from the hospital. Michigan State Police say an older man driving a black Chevrolet SSR struck the worker Wednesday at US 31 in Brutus Road in Brutus and left the scene. Police later located him. They say alcohol may have been a factor. Plans are taking shape to address a deteriorating retaining wall along the 100 block of downtown Traverse City. An inspection rated the wall as serious, and engineers estimate a permanent repair would cost about $2.1 million. Because construction could be 2 years away, the city is also considering a short-term fix, similar to repairs made after April's flooding, estimated at about $252,000 plus engineering costs. United Way of Northwest Michigan is shutting down at the end of September after 50 years of service. The board says it no longer has the capacity to continue operating. Starting October 1st, the Michigan Association of United Ways will take over donations and payroll deductions, with funds continuing to support the region's 9 counties. Child care and early childhood programs have been transitioned to other organizations, while the annual day of caring is canceled. The Sheboygan Lock will close for the winter at the end of September here, wrapping up a rather eventful year. The Michigan DNR reopened the lock June 26th after it was forced to close in April because of record snowmelt and heavy rain caused dangerously high water levels. Officials say the lock has since been refurbished and is in very good condition. The lock had a typically busy summer season, although traffic was slightly lower than usual. It provides seasonal access between Lake Huron and the Inland Waterway for recreational and commercial vessels. A federal lawsuit over...

over a proposed Youth for Christ clubhouse in downtown Leland is continuing to escalate. The property owners and youth pastors behind the Leland Lighthouse are asking a federal judge for a preliminary injunction that would allow youth meetings to resume while the lawsuit is pending. The Leland Township Planning Commission denied a special land use permit for the property in April, saying the commercial zoning did not allow private clubs. The plaintiffs argued the township is violating their First Amendment rights and federal religious land use protections. The group is also appealing the zoning decision locally, but a planned September 23rd Zoning Board of Appeals hearing has been postponed at the property owner's request. No due date has been set. AARP of Michigan is awarding $25,000 in grants to six projects statewide, including two here locally. Traverse City is receiving $5,000 for the Grand Traverse County Home Share Network, aimed at helping older adults stay housed while expanding access to affordable housing. Downtown Cadillac getting just over $5,200 for a community mosaic mural project that will create a pedestrian-friendly art alley. Michigan's unemployment rate rose slightly in August, reaching 5%. State employment fell by 25,000, while the overall labor force also declined by 25,000. Officials say manufacturing job losses contributed to the decline. Michigan's unemployment rate was nearly a full percentage point higher than the national rate of 4.1%. A lawsuit has been filed against the Interlochen Center for the Arts, alleging the school failed to protect a 14-year-old student during the 24-25 school year. The lawsuit alleges the student was sexually assaulted by a suite mate despite her parents' housing requests. It also alleges inappropriate conduct by an astronomy teacher and retaliation after the student complained to school staff. Interlochen denies the allegation, calling the lawsuit baseless and saying the events did not happen as alleged. The family's attorney says they have evidence supporting their claims. Pet owners in Harbor Springs now have access to free pet food and supplies around the clock. The Little Traverse Bay Humane Society has opened a 24/7 community resource center outside its former daycare building. The center is intended to help families facing financial hardship or temporarily running short on pet supplies. No proof of income is required, though visitors are asked to record what they take so the Humane Society can track demand. A ribbon cutting is planned for October 8th at the Humane Society on Commerce Court in Harbor Springs. You can also donate pet food and supplies to help keep the center stocked. Michigan's Going Pro Talent Fund spent $182.5 million between 2022 and 2025 to help employers train workers, but a state audit found problems with how some of that money was used. The Michigan Auditor General says more than $59 million went toward on-the-job training that didn't meet the program's established credential requirements. Overall, about one-third of the funding review did not comply with those requirements. The audit is the first state review of the Going Pro program since it launched in 2014. So, over a decade with no audit. Sure enough, problems. Millions of dollars. Misused is probably the kindest term. And no one ever gets held accountable. Another good question is, why don't we have yearly audits? This is the first one since it started in 2014. That is crazy. Ironman returns to Frankfurt this weekend for the fifth year, bringing thousands of athletes and spectators to the area. The triathlon starts Sunday at 8 with heavy traffic and road closures expected, especially along Main Street. Officials say the race should wrap up by 5 when roads are expected to reopen. This is currently scheduled to be the final Ironman in Frankfurt, though the city and surrounding communities are considering a new three-year contract. Michigan's ruffed grouse and woodcock hunting seasons are underway, and the DNR is asking hunters to help track bird activity. The DNR's online ruffed grouse and woodcock dashboard replaces a longtime paper survey. More than 1,100 hunters submitted information last year on hunting efforts and the number of birds they flushed. Hunters can report their observations by county, hours hunted, and whether they use dogs. The dashboard then lets hunters compare flush rates across the state. Participation is voluntary, and the DNR says the more hunters who contribute, the more useful the information becomes. Rough grouse season runs through November 14th, the second period starting December 1st, while woodcock season runs through October 29th. You're now caught up on local and statewide news. We're going to head to a quick break, and when
We return. I'll be joined by James Lake with MDOT to talk about the diverging diamond interchange coming together.

0: tailored very soon. 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
1: Fox News, I'm Tom Graham. President Trump says he's banning three major news outlets from the White House, accusing them of being fake news.
2: I will say Politico and MS Now, which nobody ever heard of, and CNN, which is doing very poorly. The reason they do so poorly is because they have no credibility.
1: It's his administration's latest test of the First Amendment. California moving to crack down on artificial intelligence.
3: California Governor Gavin Newsom signing an executive order he says will address the risks of AI.
4: It dramatically speeds up our new law, creating a framework for truly independent safety checks, independent verification organizations, as well as moving the timeline up for oversight of AI auditors up by a full year.
3: Noting it will also require more mandatory reporting of incidents.
1: Fox's Kristen Goodwin, America's listening to Fox News.
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13: Triple Talk, WMKT weather forecast.
14: Mainly cloudy today, but we have a few peaks of sun with temperatures in the 60s as our high. By nighttime, we drop to a low near 50 with some scattered rain late in the night, otherwise just cloudy. And we have some morning rain tomorrow, otherwise cloudy throughout Saturday afternoon with a high in the upper 60s. Scattered rain on Saturday night, but on Sunday, partly sunny with a high back in the upper 60s near 70. That's your forecast on 102.3, 103.3 FM, 1270 AM, Triple Talk, WMKT.
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0: 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We're now joined by James Lake, media representative for the Michigan Department of Transportation. So it's fairly apparent that the I-75 bridges were needing to be replaced. It allowed MDOT to consider a new approach to the interchange as well. What led to the choice of the diverging diamond?
1: Well, in the years leading up to our decision for the DDI, we had a series of meetings with the public, and we presented several options, actually. We knew from the start that we needed to replace these bridges. They were built in 1961, have reached the end of their service life, and needed to be replaced. So that became this moment of opportunity. We looked at several different interchange types, including keeping, I guess, close to what is currently there, and then adding the options for a DDI, a single point urban interchange, often referred to as a SPUI, or roundabouts at either end. So we examined those possibilities, presented those graphically to the public, and tried to have conversations with people about how they felt about each of them. We ended up needing to set aside the option of the roundabouts because we determined we would need to have a three-lane roundabout at each end. And we're not comfortable with the crash reduction along with traffic movement of a three-lane roundabout, so we discarded it for those reasons. We really can't continue with the current configuration because anyone who is familiar with Gaylord traffic will tell you what's there right now is not working. We have oftentimes Friday afternoons, Sunday mornings, particularly during the summer months, where we have what's referred to as left turn lockup. We've got traffic heading east on M32, looking to turn north on I-75. At the same time, people who are heading west on M32 looking to turn south on Dickerson Road, and there's not enough room in that current turn lane. So we came down to kind of SPUI versus DDI, and when we run the numbers, it was clear to us that the DDI is going to have the best long-term benefits for what is really the gateway to northern Michigan.
0: So it sounds like this specific scenario called for one, but in our coverage of this story, we had some people commenting that, we saw one downstate or one at my, house downstate, and there's one that's near us, and it works well, or whatever they would say. Is the diverging diamond something that MDOT is using more frequently across the state, or does it just happen to work in this specific scenario?
1: We are starting to use it more across the state. It is not unique here, although we have relatively few throughout the state so far. Other states are farther ahead. We've got other examples in other states, successes that we've looked to help bolster our case for installing a DDI here. I personally have found myself in DDIs in the state of Ohio, in Colorado, and frankly, before I got through it, I didn't even realize that I was in one, but on reflection realized, hey, that worked pretty slick. So people that live in the Gaylord area now may not have personal experience with them, but a lot of downstate drivers or people from this area who have driven downstate or other states are starting to see them more often.
0: What was the cost comparison between the DDI and what there is currently, or even maybe that single point urban interchange that was considered?
1: They were relatively close in cost. The current cost estimate for the DDI is $54 million. The SPUI was very similar. Returning to more what the current configuration is, of course, with brand new bridges, extending the length of those bridges, that option was slightly less expensive in our estimates, but really it comes down to what we get in our contract bids once we put it out for bid. That is the true cost. Up until that point, they're just engineer.

0: estimates.
1: A very specific question that we received, person said that the power goes out in this area in the winter somewhat frequently. How would one navigate this if the power to go out? Is there like a way to treat it like a four-way stop in that case?
0: There is, but actually recognizing that there's the potential for power outages, we're incorporating a battery backup system that could also have its service extended with portable generators. So our plan is that these signals would not go dark. But if they did, I mean, state law provides the guidance for any dark signal that everyone using it should treat it as a four-way stop. While it would reduce the efficiency of the DDI, it could still function with dark signals.
1: I saw that the city is going to be replacing the water main and sanitary sewer lines. Was that always part of the plan, or did they approach MDOT asking if they could take this opportunity to do that as part of the project?
0: It's always been part of the plan. Some of the earliest conversations we had were with the city, with the County Road Commission, and others in the greater Gaylord community to see not only what kind of utility improvements could take place, because this is a full reconstruction. We really don't want to put down brand new pavement and then have to rip it up in a few years because of a sewer line break or a water main break, something like that. So anytime we're doing a project like this, we're contacting the local community to make sure that we're incorporating those long-term fixes all in one package. So we knew from the very start that there would be some of that. But then beyond that, as I mentioned, we had these meetings with the community. What other kinds of features do we want to incorporate in this project? One of the things that we're seeing incorporated this fall alongside the preparatory work for the 2027-2028 work is building a sidewalk and a path along both sides of M32, pretty much from where it ends in the downtown area on the east side of the expressway all the way west, out beyond the limits of the road work that's going to be taking place. So from the very beginning, we've been looking to incorporate things that the community wants, not only rebuilding the interchanges in the roadway.
1: What's the timeline for this project overall?
0: Well, we've got work started now. As I mentioned, it's a lot of preparatory work. We're building directional crossovers on the expressway to help maintain traffic. We're also going to be installing sheet piling near the interchange that'll help us when we start demolishing these bridges starting in 27. So in 27, kind of the focal point of the work is going to be removing and replacing the northbound I-75 bridge and pavement and rebuilding M32 east of West Street, so east of the interchange. Then in 2028, we'll be basically repeating the process with the southbound I-75 bridge and then pavement rebuilt M32 through the interchange and to the west. Then in 2029, it's really going to be the landscaping work, restoration work. So the bulk of construction should be done by the end of 2028.
1: And final question for you. What is any idea of the life expectancy for this infrastructure, particularly those bridges?
0: Well, we build our infrastructure to last 50 years. So that's our expectation with this project as well. Although, you know, as is exampled by the current bridges, sometimes that infrastructure can last longer than 50 years.
1: We're speaking with James Lake, the media representative for MDOT. James, I really appreciate your time. Thank you.
0: Certainly. Thank you.
1: Thanks to James for joining us today. We're going to head to a quick break. When we return, it is Friday. That means producer Austin joins me in studio to talk some sports, and he'll lead us off, though, with a look at high school sports scores and previews for tonight's game. That's headed your way after these messages. 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

0: We believe it looks a little different. 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
1: Thank you, Nick. Let's look at the scores from last night. In soccer, Alpena took down, Petoskey took down Alpena 3-2. TC West shut out Sault Ste. Marie 8-0. Grayling beat Boeing City 2-1. Burtlake Northern Michigan Christian was not very kind to Fairview as they defeated them 9-0. Gaylord took down Cadillac 2-1. Harbor Springs defeated Charlevoix 2-0. Elk Rapids shut out Kalkaska 8-0. And Kingsley defeated Sheboygan 6-1. And for football scores tonight, Alpena will take on Gaylord. Beale City will host McBain. Boeing City will take on Kalkaska. Charlevoix will play Sault Ste. Marie. East Jordan will take on Mancelona. Escanaba will host Petoskey. Frankfort will take on Johannesburg-Lewiston. Grayling will play Kingsley. Harbor Springs will take on Tawas. Lake City will travel down to Leroy Pine River. Manton will host Houghton Lake. Maple City Glen Lake will take on Traverse City St. Francis. TC Central will take on Mount Pleasant. Benzie Central will travel to Oscoda. And TC West will take on Grand.

0: blank. And in eight-man football, Alcona will play Hillman. Bel Air will host Gaylord St. Mary. Brimley will take on Indian River Inland Lakes. Engadine will take on Cedarville. Bear Lake will travel to Fenville. Fife Lake Forest Area will play Onaway. Mayo will travel to Mendon. Newberry will take on Onekama. That is a neutral site game hosted by Inland Lakes. Pelston will take on Hale. Rudyard will host Central Lake. Atlanta will travel to St. Helen Charlton Heston Academy. St. Ignace will take on Pickford. And Whitmore Prescott will play Roger City. And the lone soccer scores, or games I should say, today. One currently underway, and that is Beaver Island taking on Cook's Big Bay to knock. And the games following at 6:45 is TC Central and Marquette. And at 7 is Petoskey and Harbor Springs.
1: Friday night soccer is interesting there. All right, Austin, let's address the lion in the room. The Lions game last night lost 41-31, and the score much closer than the game actually was. The score indicates that they were closer than they actually were. There's two sides to the ball, and there's two sides to this whole story. The Lions offense, I think, is fine. Jared Goff had a great game. The offensive line is... There's really two questions for me when it comes to the offense. Two concerns is the offensive line. They're not very good, even when healthy, and they were not healthy yesterday. Three linemen were out. And Penei Sewell is starting to appear to not be a all-pro level left tackle. I think they should possibly consider moving him back to right tackle. I think he's far superior at that position. But all that being said, I think that the offense did fine. Oh, my second concern about the offense is Jahmyr Gibbs going to survive the season? They don't have a second option now that Pacheco is hurt. Vaki, I think he's at best a third string running back. He cannot be getting the number of snaps that he is getting. He's a little bit too small. Does not seem to have really any ability in the pass game, which seems like the running back in the new offensive scheme here for the Lions needs to be involved in the passing game as well. I just don't know if Gibbs is going to last the season. He's reportedly in the best shape of his life, so I hope he does. But yeah, that and the offensive line, a little concerned about that. But overall, the offense is fine. Jared Goff is fine. Gibbs played well. All the receivers played pretty well. I think J-Mo didn't have a real drop. There was one late in the game that he technically dropped, but I think he did that on purpose so that the clock wouldn't keep moving. So everybody had a pretty decent game offensively, except for some questions on the offensive line. The defense, you know, I don't watch every single NFL game, so I'm just going to hazard a guess that maybe I'm not going to be able to say it for certain that they're the worst, but they are a bottom three defense in the NFL. They have three probably NFL caliber players on their, well, maybe four NFL caliber players and only two good defensive players. Aiden Hutchinson, Jack Campbell being the only two good players, Aleem McNeil and DJ Reed being what I would imagine serviceable NFL players, but they're not very good. They haven't been very good in the first two games this season. That being said, everybody else is a practice squad level player. Everybody else. Everybody at linebacker, everybody else on the line, everybody in the secondary especially. I don't even know if any of these people should be on the league. Rakia Sin should not be anywhere close to the field during the regular season. Awful. He's our second starting cornerback. I was replying to some people on X last night, got some replies. Oh, the defense will get better when we get our two safeties back. No, it won't. And I'll tell you why. Because, one, we lost Maddox last night to an injury. Probably did something to his foot. So the injury bug is continuing to happen for the Lions. There is a chance, I will admit, that Brian Branch comes back from his Achilles. But both of these players are coming back from severe, difficult to return from injuries. Brian Branch is young, though. There is a chance that he's 90% of himself. But we don't know. You cannot bank on Brian Branch being what he was prior to his devastating injury. You cannot. there's a chance he's 90%, but you simply

0: Gardner in a trade somehow. That's not going to be enough to change the Lions defense. They're not going to get better. They're not going. And look, are they going to even stay healthy? Rakestraw, who I think we took in the second round 2 years ago, he's played like one snap. He's been hurt constantly. So this defense is likely not to get better. Now, all of that being said, you think I'm doom and gloom. I'll tell you what, I had them when we talked about this, I had them making the playoffs and I had them losing to the Bills. I still think they make the playoffs because they have a last place schedule and I think they're still going to beat up on most of their division opponents, namely the Vikings and the Packers. But we are at a point that we are worried about our Super Bowl window being closed. It is Super Bowl or bust. I'm not one of these fans where it's, oh, we make the playoffs, good. No, this team is not going to win a Super Bowl with this defense. Brad Holmes is the one who's on the hot seat because he knew going in what this roster construction was. He totally failed his job. He should be fired at the end of the season. And I don't care if they make the playoffs. If they do not win the Super Bowl or get to the Super Bowl, at least, it is a failure of a season.
1: Yeah, no, I completely agree with you. Brad Holmes is absolutely on the hot seat. He knew what the needs were going into this season. We all knew what they were going to be. And yet, nothing substantial was done. Nothing at all. Now, people can say, oh, yeah, they did this. They drafted whoever and whatnot. Yeah, sure, you did. But looking at the first two games of the season, those needs have not been addressed at all. You still need a second edge rusher outside of Hutchinson. You still need very much healthy cornerbacks and possibly a safety. None of those needs were addressed. And now there's Kevin Porter Jr. of Pittsburgh getting thrown around in a potential trade with the Lions. And I heard, I don't know how true this is, about the Lions potentially reaching out to the Steelers about him. But then again,
0: wouldn't it be enough?
1: It wouldn't be enough because it's not going to address the needs all the way. It's a start, don't get me wrong. But then again, Brad Holmes has known about this for the last three seasons.
0: Yeah, it's been more than one.
1: Yeah, it's been the last three seasons when the Lions were first 15-2 and you had the giant injury bug. And then you had the 9-8 season last year. And now you have this season. Brad Holmes, come on. Do something now while you're here.
0: And he drafts like a backup center, he drafts a backup lineman, and nothing to address our current need.
1: Exactly. We'll see. I don't know. I don't think he's here after next season.
0: I don't know how many failed seasons you can have when you just don't even try. It'd be one thing for him to go get somebody and that doesn't work out, but he simply hasn't gotten anyone.
1: Agreed. I don't think he has.
0: All right, thanks, Austin. That is all the time that we have for today's show. I'll be back on Monday with more of the news you need to know. 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Have a great night.
2: Silicera, Fox News. President Trump announcing all 50 states have signed on to participate in a new drug pricing model for the U.S.
3: President Trump says the program will give most favored nation pricing to some drugs, promising deep discounts.
4: Economic advisors estimate that the most favored nation's deals that we're extending to states today will save Medicaid over $64 billion.
3: His administration has struck pricing agreements with more than two dozen drug makers. During the announcement in the Oval Office, he told reporters, quote, this one thing alone should win us the midterms. It comes as recent polling shows that affordability is at the top of many voters' concerns ahead of the November elections. Tanya J. Powers, Fox News.
2: President Trump announcing a deal with Denmark and Greenland, posting on social media that the U.S. has permanent control over security and other all needs in Greenland at no cost to the U.S., and writing the United States will forever have complete ability to do what is necessary in Greenland in order to secure and defend the security of that country. President posting on Truth Social this afternoon that he is banning three media outlets, CNN, MS Now, and Politico, from the White House due to what he calls unfavorable coverage, and he said he threatened that more bans could be coming. He wrote that their coverage is unfavorable and fake news, and that the country needs to have honest news. Last year, a ban on the Associated Press from certain events led to a federal lawsuit and a temporary order to restore access. There have also been press accessibility issues at the Pentagon, which led to the majority of the press corps centered there to leave their offices. On Wall Street, stocks had a mixed finish as bond

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9: The midterms are almost here, and Republicans could be in deep trouble. Polls show Democrats leading in key races. Tonight, Rob Finnerty on Newsmax reveals the growing threat from the DSA and the radical left. With less than 60 days to go, Finnerty says it's time for the GOP to hit the panic button. The House may go, and control of the Senate is up for grabs. Gas prices, mortgage rates, health care, and out-of-control national debt. Americans are angry. And Newsmax shows you how the progressive left wants total control of Congress. Tallarico, El Sayed, AOC, Bernie Sanders. Finnerty reveals President Trump's secret plan to fight back. Don't miss Finnerty tonight at 8 p.m. Eastern on Newsmax. 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

0: look to have my name and my face in any newspaper because I don't care. I've got a TV show and a radio show, and I have them for a reason. It's not charity. It's because I do what I do. And we created a lot of trails in the free speech business. And what I just said to you at the opening of this program, nobody has said. Others will now say it, but nobody has said. But it needs to be said. And we shall see where all this leads, because we're in this together. You and me, Mr. and Mrs. America, we're in this together. We have a Democrat Party that hates the country, as I wrote a book about. We have a media that hate the country, as I wrote another book about, on freedom of the press. We have very evil forces in this country right now. They're not new, but they're planting their flags. And do we have the moral fortitude to call it out? If we don't, then we don't have the moral fortitude or the will to stop it. To stop it. This isn't a game with me. This isn't a press event. This isn't about me at all. It's about the future of this country. What kind of country we want. We've had people who fought and died for this country. We've had people who fought and were horribly maimed for this country. Seems to me, at a minimum, we can speak out against what's taking place in this country. The attacks on our history, the attacks on our Declaration, the attacks on our Constitution, the attacks on our fellow citizens. I'll be right back.
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3: 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Reuters Institute says we're now one of the top news brands in the nation. 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
8: The major averages finishing mixed for the day and week as investors worry about rising bond yields and oil prices. The Dow and S&P 500 closing lower for the week, while the tech-heavy NASDAQ posted a weekly gain. And oil prices were volatile amid geopolitical tensions, with West Texas Intermediate crude settling over $100 a barrel. The AI trade still worked for tech stocks on Friday, with shares of hyperscalers, chipmakers, and data storage providers rising. However, software software and cybersecurity stocks fell. And Bitcoin broke above $80,000, lifting shares of CryptoLink stocks. The Dow down 95 points, the Nasdaq higher by 104, S&P 500 up

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5: Targeting news outlets. I'm Lee Silicera, Fox News. President Trump no longer allowing three media organizations in the White House.
6: President Trump posted today, effective immediately, I am banning fake news CNN, MS Now, and Politico from the White House as a result of their constant reporting fake news.
7: It's really just cumulative stories over the last 2 years. You get sick of it.
6: For decades, CNN, like Fox, has been part of a rotating five-network TV pool, with crews traveling with the president all around the world.
5: Fox's Peter Doocy at the White House. The president announcing all 50 states will join a program to provide most favored nation pricing for some Medicaid drugs.
7: Discounts of 60, 70, 80, and even 90%.
5: The president says the plan dubbed the Medicaid Generous Model will save billions on prescription drug costs. Medicare and Medicaid Administrator Dr. Mehmet Oz said 1 million doses of Eliquis, a blood thinner, will be donated through Medicaid. The details of the plan, though, remain unclear. President Trump has signed into law a sweeping package of sanctions targeting Russian officials and key figures of his economy that's meant to punish Moscow for its ongoing war against Ukraine. The bill was named after late Senator Lindsey Graham, who worked on it for over a year. With less than 50 days until Election Day, Vice President J.D. Vance traveled to Iowa.
8: Vice President J.D. Vance touting Republican candidates, including Zach Lane for Iowa governor.
9: He's not plotting constantly on how to get into the next bigger and higher office. He is a man of conviction, and he's a man who cannot be bought or told by anyone what to do.
8: Telling a crowd in Council Bluffs, Lane, a farmer, believes in strong families and is committed to putting parents in charge of their kids' education.
5: Fox's Kristen Goodwin. 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

0: taping files. After watching this for several hours, Rumley ordered them out, charging them with an illegal fishing expedition. But Senator Minton's undoing, however, was his proposal to make it a felony to publish as a fact anything known to be false. Well, finally, there was a resulting public backlash over a perceived threat to free speech, which led to the collapse of the investigation. But over the next decade, the CCG distributed over 82 million pieces of literature, criticizing such policies as expanded government medical insurance, public housing, and labor legislation. Roosevelt was also a huge admirer of this George Creel that I just spoke about, Woodrow Wilson's top propagandist. And it goes on and on and on. And I'll tell you what else he did. He unleashed the IRS against certain publishers that he didn't like the publisher of the Philadelphia Inquirer, who was anti-New Deal and a Republican. And he wasn't alone. He supported publishers who supported his agenda by protecting them. But he went after publishers who opposed his agenda by investigating them. Pretty bad stuff, don't you think, Mr. Producer? But let's talk about Barack Obama. Let's bring it up before we run out of time here. His relationship, not just with the working press, but with the media owners, publishers, and commentators. And like Roosevelt, Obama acted against the media in a variety of significant ways. A retired Washington Post executive editor writing an opinion page piece explained that the Justice Department secretly subpoenaed and seized from telephone companies 2 months of records for 20 Associated Press phone lines and switchboards used by more than 100 reporters in four of its news bureaus. It's the AP. The Obama administration subpoenaed and seized records of telephone calls and emails between several New York Times reporters and government officials, between a Fox News reporter, we know him, James Rosen, and a State Department contact analyst, and between two journalists and a former CIA officer. Specifically, in 2010, the FBI spied on James Rosen, a then Fox News reporter, collecting his cell phone records, seizing 2 days of his personal email.
1: Available in select states only.
2: Curveball hit hard out in the left field. It's in there for a base hit. Horton may have a shot at Brock. Here comes the throw. Don Worth lets it go, and he runs over 300. They got it.
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4: 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It's deep, and this one is gone. The second home run by Travel. Whitaker scores.
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7: 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No question about that.
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8: Hello again, everyone. Getting ready for game two of this four-game weekend series. Tigers and Chicago White Sox. White Sox 3-1 winners over the Tigers yesterday. And the Tigers, obviously, the situation remains the same, Dan. Win every single game. And as AJ pointed out, it was all the little moments last night that contributed to the loss.
9: Yeah, and right now, just with nine games left, I mean, you're at the point where you got to win them all. But at the same time, you have a say in what the future for the White Sox holds.
8: Right.
9: So there's just a lot to still continue to play for and a lot for these young guys to experience and also show and get ready for next year.
8: A couple of rookies will face each other tonight. David Sandlin, who's been up and down several times with the White Sox, gets his fifth major league start tonight. Andrew Sears on the mound for the Tigers. Stay with us. We'll hear from manager A.J. Hinch next on the Detroit Tigers Radio Network.
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0: A.J. Hinch Show. A preview of today's game with Tigers manager A.J. 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
1: And today in the manager's show, we hear an excerpt from A.J. Hinch's media session from earlier today. And it started with a question about Justin Verlander. Had a one-inning live batting practice session today. Getting ready for next weekend. How did it go?
2: He was good. You know, I think it was as quality of work, you know, as we could expect and what we needed to take the next step. So it was encouraging to see him, you know, on the mound, have hitters. You know, he worked really fast. It was just a one-inning stint, but he got a lot accomplished. He got a lot of swing and miss. He didn't show any, you know, reservation or any, he didn't hold much back. So I really liked his day. And now we got to pay attention to recovery and how the next few days go. But it, you know, outside of the day changing, the quality of the work was exactly what we would have wanted, you know, a week ahead of time before we hopefully have him on the mound.
3: Was it Mel, Gary, and Callahan again?
2: Yeah, same two hitters. Gives Justin a lot to talk about today. It's some back-to-back days.
3: With we didn't get a chance to see Finney before he left. Mm-hmm. Did you get any sense for how long he'd been dealing with that?
2: Yeah, he'll be back in Detroit when we get back there. So he's gonna, you guys will see him again. Okay. Not active, but you know, he never really reported much until those outings in Toronto. You know, and I know you know, especially veteran relievers, it's on again, off again. You know, where you feel things. And I asked him point blank if I put him in while he was injured, because that's something that I was concerned about. The second outing, I saw the velocity was down, and we saw him grimacing a little bit more, and he said no. So I want him to speak for himself as to how he felt physically, but I could tell that something was off in his last outing. Whether that was the exact day or not, he'll have to talk about. But you know, it's mild. You know, he did get some tests done, and it's not something that's going to be, you know, super long term. But I clearly he wasn't going to pitch, and he was compromised, and that's why we made the move yesterday and got Madden back up here.
4: I know I asked you a little bit about it post game, but Torque's decision to try to go for the double on Grishik in the game yesterday, is that the kind of aggressive base running you like, and something you would advise Torque do again in the same situation like that?
2: Well, that throw, if it's a foot in a different direction, he's safe, and we're talking about great hustle. So I think this sport kind of lends you to a lot of those, you know, barely safe, barely out type plays. It looks like an out on the base that could be avoided, but in reality, you know, he ran out of the box. He took a good turn. I felt like he was going full effort, and he slid in and was out. So sometimes they beat you at a play, and that's what I saw in that play. So, of course, I want guys to feel aggressive, and you're not going to be perfect. You can't just pick the aggressive plays where you're guaranteed to be safe. You'll not like a team that doesn't push it. And so we want to learn from it, certain other plays that are not qualified as the same. But

0: Torque didn't do anything wrong.
1: What have you been your impressions of Sears so far, and where can he develop at this point?
2: Yeah, I mean, obviously, I love a lot about Sears and what he brings. You know, he's got a good repertoire, that, and he needs to remember to use it. You know, he can get too fastball friendly sometimes, and that it's burned him on a couple of at-bats so far in the big leagues, but it's pretty good across the board when it comes to his pitches. His composure, his ability to manage the pitch clock, frustrate the hitter with how fast he pitches and then how slow he pitches. I mean, there's some style to the way that he goes about it. And I think he's very comfortable in his own skin. I think that he's adjusted to this level really well. The strike throwing is something that hasn't been a problem for him in the minor leagues and the big leagues. I think more precise strike throwing is going to be important, and mixing his pitches and using his secondary pitches is going to be key. So he's very, very new to this level, but he's not intimidating. And I think that is a healthy thing to build off of, and we'll see where he is in these last couple of outings.
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0: Jeff Rieger with Around the League from the 1-800-CALL-SAM studios, brought to you by Big B Coffee, the official coffee of the Detroit Tigers. If your team hasn't already clinched a playoff spot or have been eliminated from playoff contention, you got one of two things working for you. You either have a magic number, the number of games you got to win and the team chasing you have to lose to get to the postseason, or you have the tragic number, the number of games you got to lose while the team's ahead of you win and you'll be eliminated. Obviously, it's better to have magic than tragic, and that's what the Red Sox are dealing with. Boston now a magic number of just 3 after their latest win yesterday. Sox in Texas taking on the Rangers, down 3-1. Top of the 8th inning, Trevor Story delivered huge men on.
1: Story with 2 on, swinging a shot, deep out to left, Langford's racing back, and that ball is out of here! Trevor Story has put the Sox in front with a line drive shot here in Texas.
0: Red Sox win it 4-3, and there's a real chance they can clinch a playoff spot before weekend's end. 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How about 8 Andrew Sears strikeouts? If he does, you get awesome odds at plus 1500. This has been Around the League on the Detroit Tigers Radio Network.
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0: Now, back to the Metro Detroit Buick GMC Dealers broadcast booth. 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
1: Daniela Bruce joined today by Tigers outfielder Ben Malgeri. Ben, not in the starting lineup today, but you've been kind of pinch-hitting different situations. I'm wondering, in these last few games, just realizing how small the margins are in the big leagues, what has that taught you most about playing at this level?
2: Yeah, I think it's the biggest thing is just being ready for every opportunity and, you know, wanting that opportunity, being excited about the opportunity that you get. You can complain about, you know, not starting here and there, but I think at the end of the day, for me, it's just whatever I can do to help the team win. And if that's the role that I'm in currently, then I'm going to, you know, attack that the best that I can. I'm going to be excited about it. And I'm going to go out there and give them my best.
1: Has it been hard to embrace that, or have you found a way to make it a more, I don't even want to use the word enjoyable, but something that you're getting used to and able to succeed in?
2: Yeah, I mean, it's definitely a new challenge to overcome, you know, coming up through the minors, you're playing every single day. And it's just a different type of game, but at the same time, you're getting in the box and you're still taking the same exact at bat as you would be, you know, leading off the game in the first inning. So if I can just simplify it to that, and go out there and enjoy the opportunity that I get, you know, this has been a dream of mine for my whole life. So just keeping that perspective, and going out there and giving it my best every time I get an opportunity.
1: How would you describe the way that the team is handling the final stretch of the season, knowing what the standings look like, what the playoff odds may be, and just the fact that there's still, you know, 9 games to play out?
2: Yeah, I think we're just coming to the field every day and you know, trying to play all our individual games, but also be a team, go out there, help each other out. And just play baseball. You know, the standings are what they are. And I think it's a good perspective just to go out there and play our game. Cause we're a good team. You know, we got a lot of good players on this team. And we know we can win ball games. So we're just going to go out there and, give it our best every single day and see where we're at the end.
1: The White Sox have had an impressive season, an impressive turnaround from where we saw them over the last couple of years. What makes them such a challenging team to play against?
2: Yeah, I think that they just they don't give anything away. You know, they go out there and they play every single pitch as if it's their last. They play every single pitch

0: just with 100% effort. And you know, they're a good team over there. So it's a good challenge for us, and it's a good matchup to, you know, see where we're at, you know, towards the end of the season, and just helping us to, you know, stay on our games and not just turn it in at the end of the season.
1: Awesome. Appreciate it. Thanks for the time.
0: Thank you.
1: This has been Daniela Bruce, the Tigers outfielder, Ben Mill. 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
12: Among the dozens of iconic paintings which feature father of his country, George Washington, the most famous is the German Emanuel Leutze's 1851 oil on canvas, Washington Crossing the Delaware, depicting Washington on his way to ambush the Hessians in the Battle of Trenton, a crucial Revolutionary War victory for the Americans. The dramatic ice chunks and diversity of individuals on Washington's boat showed that Leutze favored symbolism over historical accuracy. Nevertheless, the painting was hugely popular at the time of its release, perhaps due to its massive scale. It measures a full 2 feet taller than a basketball hoop and 4 feet wider than a two-car garage door. But did you know? The painting that now hangs in New York City's Metropolitan Museum of Art is not the original? That story is in our next episode, as we commemorate America's 250th anniversary. On Triple Talk, WMKT.
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13: Now, for the Tigers, leading off at shortstop, Kevin McGonigal. Batting second at second.

0: base, Gleyber Torres. Batting third, the designated hitter, Colt Keith. Batting fourth in left field, Riley Green. Batting fifth at first base, Spencer Torkelson. Batting sixth in right field, Zach McKinstry. Batting seventh in center field, Max Clark. Doing the catching and batting eighth, Eduardo Valencia. And batting ninth at third base, How You Lee. For the White Sox, leading off at third base, Miguel Vargas. Batting second, the designated hitter, Tommy Pham. Batting third in left field, Randall Grichuk. Batting fourth at first base, Munetaka Murakami. Batting fifth at second base, Chase Meidroth. Batting sixth and doing the catching, Kyle Teal. Batting seventh in center field, Brenton Doyle. Batting eighth, the shortstop, Colson Montgomery. And batting ninth in right field, Tristan Peters.
1: 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David Sandlin making his fifth major league start. He's been up and down four times with the White Sox this year. Only 30 innings of work at the major league level. He's made some good starts. Andrew Sears for the Tigers. 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A lot of sunshine today. Then the clouds moved in. They're breaking apart as the sun begins to set here in Chicago. 69 degrees and certainly less humid than we had yesterday. Keys to the game brought to you by Rave Associates, proud distributors of Bell's Brewery, founders in Long Drink. David Sandlin. Now, he's had an opener a couple of times, but he came in the first inning in both of those games. So let's call him six starts so far for David Sandlin. He is a starting pitcher. He has made three really pretty good starts, three others that were kind of duds. Keys to making this a dud for him tonight for Tigers hitters.
0: Well, I look at it, and it's kind of like, which David Sandlin are the Tigers going to see? I mean, early in the year, he was throwing a lot of four-seam fastballs along with, the breaking pitches, the cutter and sweeper. But when he went down and came back up, he started throwing more cutters, sweepers, and curveballs. So now it's just a matter of, I think, just being on time for that four-seam fastball and then adjusting to all the other pitches that he features.
1: White Sox come in with a record of 78-75, battling the Guardians. Right now tied with the Guardians for first in the Central. Tigers come in at 72-81. They now get ready to face 24-year-old from Owosso in Oklahoma, not Michigan, David Sandlin. Right-hander into his motion. First pitch, curveball pops off the top of the glove of the catcher, Teal, goes back to the screen. Ball one, and we are underway here at Comerica Park in downtown Chicago, south of downtown Chicago's. Shot to second base, fielded by Meidroth, and he'll flip to first. Did I just say Comerica Park? I did, didn't I? Guaranteed Rate Field. They call it the Rate, and I'm still not used to it.
0: No.
1: At the Rate Field here in Chicago, White Sox in their City Connect alternate uniforms, same as last night. Not that teams are, superstitious or anything, but they're wearing the same uniform as last night. All black. Gleyber Torres swings and taps it foul with the white pinstriping south side, kind of gothic lettering across the front. Numbers on the lower left are the front of the uniforms and in white on the backs as well. Torres digs in, hitting 265, best on base of his career. He takes a curveball that backs up for a called strike two. Again, seventh appearance in the major leagues for David Sandlin.
0: Yeah, he's been much better in his starting role, going 2-2 with a 4.15 ERA as opposed to a 9.35 as a reliever.
1: Cutter down and in. And again, the two times he'd been a reliever, he came in the first inning.
0: Yeah.
1: The White Sox have been using openers for a lot of their young pitchers this year. The 1-2, ground ball right to third. Vargas, who had a really dynamic game last night. Fields flips to first. He just made some athletic plays, including a big play late when he somehow tagged out Callahan trying to go first to third on an infield hit. Even though we didn't agree with the

0: overturned call on replay, his athletic ability to even make it a play was pretty spectacular. First pitch today brought to you by McLaren Health, official healthcare system of the Detroit Tigers. Sweeper on the back door to Colt Keith, strike one. You look to the lefties in this lineup to do the damage. In his time in the major leagues, just 30 innings. Lefties have the big advantage. Soft ground ball down the third baseline and under the glove of Vargas, who gave chase. Keith around first, and he'll cruise into second. Little excuse me ground ball on a high chop the opposite way. And Keith has a two-out double for Riley Green.
1: I think he was so far out in front of this that it cued right off the end of his bat. And Vargas just missed it. But Colt Keith out of the box, I mean, talk about being aggressive. He was flying out of the box because he saw where that ball was and just had double on his mind right as soon as he made contact.
0: Riley Green has 17 RBIs, hitting a little over 400 his last 12 games. First pitch curveball, called the ball, challenged.
2: Catcher has challenged to call the ball.
0: Kyle Teal is behind the plate today for the White Sox. He wins the challenge. It's got to be one of the most difficult ones, certainly for hitters. I think we've seen them challenge curveballs away, and that's a hard one. For catchers, too, though. And that's a ball that just keeps digging. Did it actually make it? Cutter low and in, swing and a miss. No balls and two strikes.
1: Plus, you have to deal with, is it on the bottom rail also?
0: Right.
1: You know, just, is it just off or... And now is it low? So a lot in the first inning, too. Saw Colt Keith use two challenges late in the game last night. So you know how important they are.
0: 0-2, breaking ball bounces. Teal can't find it. It's all the way to the backstop. Keith's going to try to come home. Racing around third, and he will score on a wild pitch. How about that? Great base running on the dirt read by Colt Keith. Scoring from second on a wild pitch, Kyle Teal did not know where it was.
1: Yeah, just that curveball right down in the dirt. And Riley, even before Colt Keith is getting to third base, he's waving Colt Keith saying, come on, come on, come on. Nobody knows. Sandlin's got to be screaming at him.
0: Wow.
1: You know, saying, hey, behind you. But he can't pick it up, and Tigers get the early lead.
0: Green swings and misses at a cutter down and in and strikes out. When was the last time we saw a base runner score from second on a wild pitch? I'm not sure I have. Great base running. We go to the bottom of the first. 1-0 Tigers. This is the home of Detroit Tigers baseball presented by Meyer.
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5: Washington crossing the Delaware. The 1851 oil on canvas by German-born painter Emanuel Leutze is one of the most famous paintings depicting any American figure. But the painting that now hangs in the Metropolitan Museum of Art in New York City is not in fact the original. That version was completed a year earlier, in 1850. Although damaged by fire shortly after completion, Leutze restored the painting and it went on to hang safely in the Kunsthalle Bremen Art Museum for over 90 years. Ironically, it was a World War II bombing by the Americans that would be the painting's ultimate demise when 200 bombers attacked Bremen, a key German port city, in 1942. A third version of the painting also exists, though much smaller. It sold in May of 2022 for an impressive $45 million. More stories to come as we commemorate America's 250th anniversary. 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
0: 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First pitch

0: Swing and a miss, fastball. Vargas at the plate. The White Sox getting ready to face the 24-year-old from West Warwick, Rhode Island, Andrew Sears. He gets the ball. He's ready to go. We better talk fast. And first fastball, swing and a miss, 0-2. Go ahead.
1: Yeah, there you go. I mean, just two fastballs and already. But he's just making his third consecutive start, coming off a no decision against Colorado. A little surprising is that he has 13 strikeouts and 16 and two-thirds and only one against the lefty.
0: Swing and a pop-up on the 0-2. Another fastball. McGonigal will come in, make the catch. Nice to see the 95-96 right out of the box. His average fastball has been a tick below 94, but we had heard that he can get it up 96, 97, even 98.
1: Yeah, you could see where he'd be a little challenging of an at-bat. Maybe not quite as at the level as Drew Summers, you know, but he's got a little bit of funk to him.
0: Four-seam fastball, 95. Tommy Pham swings and misses. He's come out of the gate throwing nothing but heaters. Strike one, swing and a miss. Good slider. A.J. talked pregame session today that it's just really important for him that he's got a nice four-pitch mix and to mix his pitches across the board. Slider down and in, and he can get a little bit fastball happy at times.
1: Yeah, and sometimes it's just as any pitcher, you make those glaring mistakes and you get punished by them.
0: The 1-2, fastball up.
1: You know, and this White Sox team, they do damage on those middle, and it's an offense that has been struggling a little bit. So just stay out of those middle situations and should be okay.
0: Slider bounces at the back foot of Pham. You really want to throw this guy a strike. He's hardly had major league at bats this year. He's 1-for-20 for two different teams. This is his fourth organization that he's been with this year. The 3-2, swing and a soft little tap foul. Pretty good strike thrower on his way to the major leagues. So far, just four walks in those 16 and two-thirds that Dan mentioned. So the numbers are kind of a mixed bag. 3-2. Slider, ball out of hand in the dirt. Pham walks. Second time he has walked in his first at bat in the last 2 days. So for Sears, he's given up 19 hits in those 16 and two-thirds and 10 earned runs. So that's a 5.40 ERA. But one of the things that you notice is, and this is not a small thing, there's very little in the way of hard contact.
1: Yeah.
0: Fastball for a strike. Now, he gave up a home run to Hunter Goodman. That didn't even go to the books as a hard hit ball because it was 93 off the bat. Fastball in. He learned that major league hitters can pull their hands in and pull that ball out. Fly ball center field off the bat of Randall Grichuk, who hits lefties. Clark to his left, three steps toward the right center field gap, makes the catch. Grichuk flies out. But Dan, the average contact in that start against Colorado was just over 83 miles an hour. That's nice soft contact. He got 12 swings and misses on 42 swings. That's a nice high percentage of swings and misses. And in his 16 and two-thirds innings in the major leagues, as low a hard hit rate as you will see. So all things to work off of. Slider misses low to Munetaki Murakami.
1: Yeah, and there you go. Just, I think they learned from Fromber last night, stay away from that sinker and start him with those sliders. That one just missed a little low.
0: 1-0 slider away. Murakami is an amazing, he's a three true outcomes guy. Look it up in the dictionary, and this picture will be right next to it. What's a three true outcomes guy? Murakami. Fastball strike on the outer edge, meaning home runs, walks, strikeouts. He's hit 32 home runs. He's drawn 87 walks, and he has struck out 183 times. So we're closing in on 200 of his plate appearances this year have ended in one of those three ways. It's a lot of swing and miss, and it's not much chase. Slider away, which is a very unusual combination. It means he's swinging and missing a lot and pitches in the strike zone. And you've got to believe that's a lot of sliders that he has swung and missed at. But again, not chasing.

0: Valencia setting up 3-1. Perfect fastball strike on the outside edge.
1: The two fastballs that he's thrown Murakami in this at bat, that's what he's staying out of the middle of the plate. He's dotted both of those on the outside corner. That's what you have to do. If you get into fastball counts, make sure you make a good pitch with it.
0: Valencia setting up inside. 3-2, swinging a high, slicing foul out of play. Tried to go in with the four seam. And I think that's what, especially like Jackson Jobe, even Troy Melton lately, Andrew Sears all learning. You've got a good fastball, but man, you better be precise with the location. The 3-2 in the dirt. He walked him. Pitches that you could get away with because they've got velocity, but are in the middle. You can get away with that in the minor leagues a lot more than at the major league level.
1: That's it. Correct. That's right. Head on. You know, you think, yep, I throw that 95. That's a good velocity on a fastball, but, you know, big league hitters can time anything. 100 mile an hour, over 100 mile an hour fastballs. They're always going to be on time for that heat.
0: Today's game brought to you in part by Northville Lumber, the official lumber yard of the Detroit Tigers Radio Network. Sears has walked himself into a jam. Chase Meidroth, good hitter, takes a fastball strike. He was raising his hands up out of the way on a pitch that caught a lot of the plate. Right in the middle. The strike one. Soft little tap foul on a changeup. Hit him well out ahead of that pitch. It's been a good year for Chase Meidroth, hitting 271 coming to this game. Big improvements from a year ago. Just very consistent production. 0-2, swinging a line drive softly to the right side. Labor Torres bobbles the ball and the run will. Oh man, Tommy Pham should have scored. Labor Torres, I mean, this has become an infection on the infield the last 3 days. As routine a ground ball as you can get. Two steps to his left and he just booted it. It was about 60 off the bat.
1: Yeah, just kind of poked over there to the right side. And just, yeah, 65 off the bat and just stayed down a little bit. Labor just kind of raised his glove up, expecting it to hop, and it just stayed down and couldn't adjust.
0: This has been crazy. Pitch in the dirt, we'll score a run. Changeup got away from Valencia. What a rally. 1-1 tie here in the first. Walk, error, wild pitch, although Valencia's got to be able to block that ball.
1: But how about both runs scoring on wild pitches, I mean, in the first inning? It's crazy.
0: That's going to be called a wild pitch, but Dan, Valencia has to keep that by home plate.
1: Well, I think both catchers, Kyle Teal and Valencia, they're trying to pick it with their glove rather than, and that's the way that I know a lot of them are being taught, rather than blocking it.
0: But watch Dylan Dingler. Check swing and home plate umpire Carlos Torres says it hit Kyle Teal. What in the absolute heck is going on here? Chris Vetter's going to come out and have a little settling down as the wheels have started to come off. Sears. Wow, what did that hit then? Valencia caught it.
1: Yeah, it is.
0: Teal sold it. I'm not convinced it hit his left hand.
1: I know.
0: Like, it hit my left hand. Home plate umpire Carlos Torres bought it, but I'll believe him. I know batters are always very honest.
1: I wanted so bad to ask Max today if that hit the Velcro strap last night, where exactly that hit.
0: Yeah. 1-1 game, bases reloaded. Wow. Brenton Doyle swings and fouls one out of play. It has been errors and defensive misplays the last 3 days. And Toronto yesterday started in the first inning, first batter. A hit that really should have been an error. The strike one, fastball away. 1-1 on Doyle. Now tonight, the first ground ball. It did stay down on Torres, but ball that you've got to be able to field. Fastball down 2-1 on Doyle. And then the changeup. I mean, the changeup, I didn't see how they scored it, but if it bounced, it was right at

0: Hopper right to the midsection? Come on.
1: Boy.
0: Come on.
1: I mean, if you're going to do that, then give the Mydroth one because it stayed down.
0: Yeah. Swing and a miss. Colson Montgomery quickly falls behind 0-2. Come on.
1: Because it was hit hard, 97.
0: I don't care.
1: I'm with you.
0: I do not care.
1: It was just right to him.
0: Watch the game.
1: Right to him with the
0: Does an ordinary effort,
1: him, you know,
0: make that play? Yeah, you've got to be able to field that ball cleanly.
1: Yep.
0: That, I mean, we're getting to the point where if you put the ball in play, you're going to get a hit if it's mishandled. Bo Brisky getting up in the Tigers bullpen. The 1-2. Slider misses down, 2-2 on Colson Montgomery. It has been a mighty struggle for Colson Montgomery, a 60-game stretch where he's hit 170 with 99 strikeouts in just over 200 at-bats. Line drive, base hit down the right field line. That might unload the bases. They're going to wave Doyle around third, and he will score. Two-out, three-run double. The roof has collapsed in on Andrew Sears. 5-1 Chicago.
1: Boy, Murakami came in struggling. He hits the three-run home run last night. Colson Montgomery comes in. He's been scuffling. And he got a fastball down in that happy zone for lefties. And he did exactly what you're supposed to do with it. He hammered into right field. And boy, there was going to be no slowing up Brenton Doyle because he can fly. Looked like a trackster.
0: Fastball into Tristan Peters. This has been actually the toughest out for Tigers pitchers this year. 12 for 25 against Tigers pitching. Four doubles and a home run. Slider misses high and tight.
1: Looked like he aimed that a little bit. And I was thinking Brenton Doyle reminded me of Byron Buxton running the bases, just like a sprinter, you know, going right down a track. That technique of theirs.
0: 2-0 sinker misses in, challenged by Valencia, just trying to do something to help his pitcher.
1: Yep.
2: Dr. Collins,
0: it's going to be a ball. Inning should have been over with Mydroth's ground ball to second base. Torres backed up. Let the ball play him. Error. 5 runs later. 3-0 fastball is up, and that'll be the end of the day. In a tough, tough first inning for Andrew Sears in his third major league start. Tigers going to their bullpen. Couple of men on, 5 runs in, all unearned. And while they make the change, we'll pause for these words on the Detroit Tigers Radio Network.
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